0: rising from the heart of the swamp, a beacon of truth is casting its light. From sea to shining sea, The Vince Show. Here's Vince Colonnaise.
1: All right, 844-484-3872, 844-4 the USA. That's the way to join us today, from coast to coast, from sea to shining sea. You know, these Democrats, they just had their big meeting. It's to organize their party's affairs. In Austin, Texas, this past weekend, they were in Austin, and on Saturday, they considered what the Associated Press refers to as dueling messages on whether ICE should be abolished or reformed. So they approved both messages.

0: Oh, these people cannot lead nuns in silent prayer. They're terrible. They don't have any leadership skills whatsoever. They say there's sharp opposition to President Trump's crackdown on what? Crackdown. They just say crackdown on illegal aliens, on people, on the invasion of America. But it reveals disagreement in the party ahead of the midterms. The Democrat National Committee gathered for a summer meeting, also signed off on a raft of policy positions, including one that calls for concrete reforms of ICE and another for abolishing the agency. ICE has been at the heart of a progressive rallying cry since 2018 during the first Trump administration and has been renewed among some in the party after two recent fatal shootings by the agency in July. Yeah. Those shootings would not have needed to take place at all if the insurrectionists hadn't taken to the streets to block immigration enforcement at the behest of establishment Democrats who are radical. Saturday's vote is not binding. It doesn't set the party's platform, which will be determined at the 2028 convention. But it reflects the party's differing views on a major issue. Candidates and lawmakers will continue to determine their own positions on the issue. Remember that convention where the Democrats refused to acknowledge the existence of God? They had an entire platform that didn't mention God. Just again, in case you were wondering what that party believes in. Michelle Johnson is the DNC member from Louisiana who proposed the measure to abolish ICE and said it's time for Democrats to take a stand and pointed to the dissolution of ICE's predecessor agency, the Immigration and Naturalization Service, as a precedent. Okay, it was called INS. That's how people referred to it before. So you understand what they want is to get rid of all immigration enforcement. Have you noticed? INS is gone, but now we have ICE. Okay, what does ICE do? They enforce immigration laws. They want to get rid of it. Okay, so who's going to enforce immigration laws? Nobody. Nobody. Their desired outcome is no immigration enforcement. Their desired outcome is open borders. So the DNC, the debate this weekend is to what extent should our party be the open borders party? How open should our border be was the debate. Should the door be just open or should we blow out the entire wall around it? Let's think this through. That's the big debate. Not every DNC member was convinced. Yvonne Reeves Chung, you know her. Everybody knows Yvonne Reeves Chung. Well known. She voted against, I'm just kidding. She voted against the measure, saying it would only gain support from a part of the party's base while drawing fire from another group of voters. Quote, I would strongly suggest we get to the business of winning races so we can make the policies that make a difference, she said. Well, that sounds an awful lot like what Hakeem Jeffries just said this weekend. Remember? He said, I'm more focused on November 3rd than January 3rd. Meaning, I'm more focused on winning power than letting the voters know how I'm going to use it. The loser DNC chairman, Ken Martin, who's from Minnesota, where Renee Good and Alex Preddy were fatally shot amid the immigration crackdown earlier this year, said in an interview that the takeaway is that Democrats find the administration's handling of immigration, including by U.S. Customs and Border Protection, unacceptable. Quote, clearly the one thing that unites Democrats, regardless of their position on reform versus abolish or whatever other ways to change what's happening, is people believe that what ICE is doing right now and CBP and the federal government should stop. There has to be a better way. A better way to do what? What does he mean, a better way? A better way for what outcome? What's the mission here? If the mission is enforcing the law, go ahead, give us a better way to enforce it. How do you take somebody into custody without putting handcuffs on them? How do you get an illegal alien out of the country without grabbing them by the shoulders and trebucheting them out of the country? You tell me. What's the strategy, Ken Martin? And of course, that's not what he's talking about. He, just like every one of these Democrats, is talking about amnesty, whether they use euphemisms or outright declare that we should have open borders. They all mean the same thing. Don't enforce the law. Let people invade the country. To that, we say, hell no. Hell no. We're not doing it. And we're not ashamed about enforcing the law. In fact, remember back to the 2024 election, the majority of the country, the majority of voters want mass deportations. the Democrats are not in any way appealing to the vast majority of the American people. They're just becoming increasingly radical, including at their own official meetings, where you get milquetoast dudes like Ken Martin, who most people aren't even aware of. You know, this guy is the chairman of the DNC. He's like the leader of their party. There's a couple people that I guess are leaders of their party. But Ken Martin is this guy. Democrats were mad at him because he put this autopsy together about why Democrats got their tails handed to them in the 2024 election. And then he refused to release it. And then there was this huge debate over it. It was all so stupid. I know why they lost. Because Joe Biden and Kamala Harris suck. That's why. Because people didn't like the chaos that they had to live under. Because the borders were open. And you're going to double down on stupid? Go for it. Go for it. Democrats deserve the political wilderness. This is why we want the Save America Act, by the way. This is why we want election integrity. Because in a fair fight, these guys never get back to power. So they're talking about how much they get rid of ICE. Now, I've got some more of the craziness from this Democrat meeting. A DNC speaker by the name of Taylor Trevino began the Democrat general session the way they always begin these things, with some sort of struggle session about how terrible it is that we are Americans and we live on stolen land, and we have to start with acknowledgments about that.
1: This weekend, we gather on the ancestral homelands of the Caddo, Cherokee, Coahuiltecan, Comanche, Lipan Apache, Karankawa, Tonkawa, and Wichita, who call or have called what we now know as Central Texas.
0: Does anybody listen to something like this and they go, that person speaks for me? You know, Man, I didn't know there was a party out there that finally represents my views on this subject. How much I'm filled with self-loathing about living in the United States of America. I live on stolen land. You plan on giving it back? No, but I just like letting everyone know how guilty I feel about it.
1: Home. Countless other tribes live and have lived across this state, and we are home to three federally recognized tribes: the Isleta del Sur Pueblo, the Kickapoo, and the Alabama Coushatta. Indigenous peoples have cared for these lands and waters, have shaped the history and culture of this area, and continue to make invaluable contributions to Austin and to Texas.
0: Have you noticed that it's always there's like this noble savage thing that they always have? It's always like describing every peoples that has ever lived anywhere other than America. America is just full of genocidal lunatics, but every other people that has ever existed is peace-loving and nature-caring and wonderful and full of virtue and in touch with the spirits of the trees and all of this sort of like Pollyannish garbage. Never once do they mention bloodshed. Like, it never comes up about tribes decapitating one another. Like, they never bother in their land acknowledgments to mention human sacrifice or any of this other stuff. It's always just like the most like glowing sort of Disney Channel recitation of history that, like, frankly, is kind of jacked up anyway. It's not even a real recitation of history. It's just all one giant virtue signal. We begin this meeting by talking about how much better everyone is than America. That's what we begin with. And we live courtesy of ill-gotten gains. And again, they don't plan on giving anything back. So what are you talking about?
1: Despite centuries of genocide, forced displacement and assimilation, and other forms of marginalization.
0: Okay. Anyway, I take it a woman named Taylor. Is that right, Jim? As best we can figure out. Taylor Trevino. You never know these days. It's always a...
2: We can't be sure.
0: You can't be sure. It used to be easier. Here is Ken Martin saying that the socialists are very welcome inside of their circus tent. Listen.
3: We don't strengthen our party through stricter and stricter litmus tests. You do not build a majority by constantly looking for reasons to throw people out of it. We build a winning coalition by widening the circle, expanding the tents, growing our coalition by building a home for Americans of all walks of life, and by dedicating ourselves to the work of democracy as messy and as boisterous and as unruly as it can be.
0: Yeah, our tent needs to be so big as to burn down entirely. Like, it's like, what is he talking about? What is he talking? And you know what their plan is? They want to get the knives, the torches and pitchforks and raise them and then go after anybody who's got a dime.

0: that they earn for real and take it from you. That's their plan. That's their big plan. He's getting a mob together. It's not a tent. It's a destructive mob. And when the passions of the mob take over, you understand what happens. It's just chaos. It's complete chaos. And Ken Martin's too weak to put it down. Terry McAuliffe was there too. Talk about establishment Democrats. Terry McAuliffe is about as establishment as it comes. He's a Clinton guy. Terry McAuliffe. Some people call him McAwful. Here he is saying that, oh yeah, DSA, the socialists are very welcome. Nobody should complain about them at all.
1: So folks, from today going forward, I want to hear any more DFL, DSA, moderate, blah, blah. I want to hear the word Democrat. That's who you are, and that's what you are fighting for.
2: We're all the same. We all have the same position. Get rid of ICE. Get rid of the borders. Take everybody's money. And then spend money we don't have. We're all the same. There are no distinctions between us. Says Terry McAuliffe. Again, straight out of establishment Democrat central casting. He's been in on all backroom deals. I've got more from these idiots. Nevada Secretary of State Cisco Aguilar. His name is Cisco. Not the guy who wrote the thong song. A different Cisco. It's a completely different guy. I've got him and more from these Democrats this weekend as they look to, you know what they're doing right now? They're trying to rig their own primary elections again, just like every other election cycle. More ahead on The Vince Show.
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1: Hey, Jim, sorry about you lost access to the foot bath at Dallas's airport. You were supposed to have foot baths at the airport. I was like, what a nice feature. They're going to add foot baths for Jim. No, I'm just kidding. It wasn't for Jim. It was for Islamic travelers. Like, what? What's even happening? Anyway, they scrapped the plans for that. 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
1: Okay, so let's hear from Cisco. He's the Nevada Secretary of State, Cisco Aguilar. And he says he doesn't care what happens to America. He just wants to win. I don't want to be right. I just want to win.
3: We must think long term because it's about winning. Who wants to win? Do we want to be right or do we want to win? I want to win.
1: What? Is that real, Jimmy? That wasn't AI, was it? That's a real clip? The guy said, I have no morals whatsoever. That was really the clip. He'll be forever remembered. That's it. Cisco Aguilar said, I don't want to be right. I want to win. I want to be wrong. I don't care. I want to win. That's the only thing I'm interested in. We know. The approach of these Democrats is by any means necessary. They don't care whether or not Trump actually committed a crime. He didn't commit any crimes. But they said, you know what? Let's just pretend anyway. Because it's not about being right. It's about winning. So put him in mugshots. Pull him off of... Get rid of him in Maine and Colorado. Lock him up. It's not about being right. I don't want to be right. I want to win. And notice that the audience doesn't know how to even respond to him. Do you notice that? The call and response? Like, even the sheep in that room were a little confused by what they were hearing.
3: Who wants to win? Do we want to be right or do we want to win? I want to win.
1: People are like, what? What? I want to win. I want to win. You know, and their desire to win is so great. Their desire to rig the way that these elections are conducted is so great that they just changed the primary calendar going into 2024 for the Democrats. They are getting rid of Iowa and New Hampshire officially. They're done with those states. You know why? Racial prejudice. They said Iowa and New Hampshire are too white. You can't let them lead the ballot.

0: at its core, what they're trying to do once again is have the establishment pick prevail. They think if they go with South Carolina first, this is really how they think, that they control black voters enough that they can have the establishment pick selected. That really, by the Democrats who lead the party. That's their game plan. And so they're going to try and, they think they succeeded before. They did it in 2020 with Joe Biden. They used South Carolina as a means to get Biden into the nomination. Obama called the rest of the Democrat field, forced them out. Jim Clyburn, you know, knighted Joe Biden as he kneeled before Clyburn. And the rest was history. Suddenly, Joe is the nominee. They think they can rig elections. More ahead.
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5: Yeah, Democrats decided that they're going to change the way that the presidential nominating calendar works in 2028 for their party. So gone are the days where both parties start off in Iowa and New Hampshire. That'll just be the Republicans now. The Iowa caucuses, the New Hampshire primary. By the way, a great tradition. It's a lot of fun to see the way this works. Years ago, I kind of had sort of a boilerplate assessment of Iowa. I was like, why does Iowa go first? You get kind of jealous that Iowa gets to go first and they've got these caucuses. But then I went back in 2016. I went and I visited during the caucuses there, and I marveled at the way they're conducted. It really is an amazing thing, because what you do is you get all of these counties all across the state. Everybody meets in like a gymnasium, like a local. You've seen it on the. You've probably seen this unless you're living in Iowa and you've experienced it. They gather in like a local gymnasium or something, and then representatives for each of the campaigns, if they have enough people to staff it, will give a short speech to the crowd to lay out why you should support their candidate, and then all of these great Iowans then go into the next room and cast their ballot for who they support. It's a wonderful demonstration of the finest traditions of the power of the people in an American presidential election. And I really appreciate it. And one of the other things I found out being in Iowa and watching this take place is how sincere and how committed to getting it right each Iowa voter seems to be. They're really locked in on kicking the tires on these candidates and figuring out who they are and whether they really mean it. It's wonderful. The Democrats resent it. They hate it because they're judging the voters of Iowa based on their skin color. It's true. They look at the voters of Iowa and go, you're too white for us. We're out. How nasty. How bigoted. How racist. We're out. New Hampshire goes next. New Hampshire becomes the first in the nation primary. They have a primary voting process there. And they're also out for the same reason. And now the Democrats said that South Carolina will go first. Now, this happened before. In 2024, the DNC moved South Carolina to the first primary for their party. This led to, remember, New Hampshire said, oh, we're going first anyway. New Hampshire said, as a feature of our state law, it is required that we go first in the nation as a primary to be, just again, to be distinct from Iowa's caucuses. We go first. So New Hampshire went first anyway in 2024, and the DNC said that it was an unsanctioned primary. So they penalized New Hampshire. They said, we're not even going to pay attention to that. We're going to rule it out. And Ken Martin, that milquetoast loser who leads the DNC right now, according to CBS, has, quote, signaled that if New Hampshire jumps ahead again in 2028, punishment will be severe. What does that even mean? What? How could Jim, how could the Democrats severely punish the state of New Hampshire? How would that work exactly? What, are they going to deploy Ilhan Omar there to go on a speaking tour? What would be a severe punishment for New Hampshire? We're going to trans all the bathrooms at once. I would love to see them carry out that threat. New Hampshire, would you please attempt to go first again? The delegations from both Iowa and New Hampshire were furious about this weekend. They're insistent that they should go first. And they, quote, excoriated the new map as soon as the DNC recommended it, arguing that it diminishes the role of states that have long taken on the responsibility of shaping the presidential nomination battlefield. Now, it is pretty clear why they want to do this with South Carolina. They feel like they have a stranglehold on the black voter in South Carolina. The Democrats are pretty convinced that they can make their pick, their establishment pick at the top level, and that they can get black voters in South Carolina to go along with it. They have a bigoted view towards South Carolina in addition to these other states. And they're not hiding it. They keep saying that, well, we want it to reflect the diversity of our country. This is why we're going with South Carolina first. This is the way they sell this thing. It's on the basis of skin color. And they're looking back to Jim Clyburn and Barack Obama's attempts to rig the election in 2020. Remember, Joe Biden got his tail handed to him in successive elections in the early primary days. You remember those caucuses in 2020 in Iowa? You remember what happened? Let me take you back on a trip down memory lane. In 2020, you get the Iowa caucuses. We didn't actually have a winner. Do you remember that? It was days and days and days, no winner. Where's the winner from the Iowa caucuses? How can you run an election like this and not actually have a winner? And eventually we were told, we think Pete Buttigieg won. And so Pete Buttigieg goes down in the history books as the possible winner of the Iowa caucuses. But you know who it wasn't? It wasn't Joe Biden. So he loses there, off to New Hampshire. Who wins in New Hampshire? Bernie Sanders. And then Nevada came next. Who won Nevada? Bernie Sanders. So you have a full head of steam for anybody but Biden in 2020. Well, that can't stand. We can't have Pothole Pete or Bernie the Socialist lead the party. So what are we going to do? Well, Obama starts getting on the phone. Obama, you want to talk about a leader of the party. Obama kind of seems like the most obvious guy. Obama picks up the phone, tells the whole field to drop out. Pete Buttigieg gives him the aye-aye, salutes, jumps out of the race. The rest of these idiots jump out of the race. Bernie, is out of control, so he stays in the race. Clyburn makes everybody in South Carolina vote for Joe, and suddenly he's off to the races. Suddenly Joe is destined to become the nominee. So that was the rigging operation in 2020. Don't even get me started on 24, when Kamala Harris didn't get a single primary vote and becomes the nominee for the Democrat Party. And yet you still have Democrats who are willing to take that kind of abuse and call themselves Democrats. Oh, yeah, it's a very Democratic Party. What's Democratic about it? They're not a single vote for your nominee. What are you talking about? And now they're changing the map. They're doing it again. They think that they can control it. So we'll see. By the way, if you're a South Carolina voter, let me be more specific. If you are a black Democrat South Carolina voter, you should tell the Democrat Party, up yours. You're not in charge of my vote. And then do whatever you want with it. I would encourage you to join the movement of liberty, to fight with the party that's actually fighting for you. That would be the Trump-led Republican Party. A lot of black voters, by the way, are coming home to the Republican Party. A party that was founded on the abolition of slavery, a party that fought for and secured civil rights, the party that actually treats people like they were created in the image and likeness of God, because they were, that doesn't judge them on the basis of their skin color, because you shouldn't, that doesn't believe in drawing congressional districts based on skin color, because that's nothing more than a bigoted means to try and rig elections. This is all kind of obvious stuff, and this is the kind of stuff that this message needs to get out there, and I think it is. I think it is. President Trump has definitely succeeded with each passing election, specifically among black voters. More and more black voters are with President Trump now, especially among black men. Black women a little bit are lagging behind black men in moving towards President Trump, but they should. They really should. Because it's about, you know, what kind of future do you want for your kids? What kind of future do you want for your grandkids? Do you want them to grow up in a country that they can afford, that has borders? This country is yours. You know, going back to the big debate about citizenship, birthright citizenship, you realize like what Democrats are doing as they betray black people. They say that the 14th Amendment entitles every foreign national who pours across our border to have an American citizen child. The 14th Amendment. You realize what the 14th Amendment is. The 14th Amendment was about guaranteeing the rights of former slaves and their children. It was dedicated outright to the protection of black Americans so that they were fully enfranchised as American citizens and not in any way considered second class, not in any way treated like crap by the law, despite the left's ongoing efforts even after the 14th Amendment. This is where we get Jim Crow laws from the Democrats, to try and hold down the black vote in the United States, which was wildly pro-Republican. And so President Trump is rebuilding, reconstituting the Republican Party and bringing it back to its finest roots, including drawing more and more black voters to his side of the aisle. That's good news. That's very good news for the country. But Democrats continue to take black voters for granted and continue to think that they're the vehicle through which they can rig elections. That's what we got out of the DNC this weekend in Austin as they assess, yeah, we'll go South Carolina first. Lots of black voters there. I think we can control them. Wow. Okay. You go with that. You keep going with that patronizing attitude. Let's see how far it goes. Now, the Democrats are massively in debt in terms of like what they can actually spend on the campaign. Massively, massively in debt. It's crazy. As they can't even agree on a resolution about the extent to which they should defund or abolish ICE. And they also can't manage their checkbook. They're out of money. They're borrowing like crazy. Meanwhile, President Trump is sitting on top of a pile of electoral cash going into the midterms. Axios reports that Trump's team, including MAGA Inc. and the Republican National Committee, are on the verge of beginning to have the money start to flow. Massive amounts of cash for the midterms. National Republican Senatorial Committee Chairman Tim Scott echoing this message to Axios, quote, good news is coming our way. He told Axios in a brief interview, anxiety has grown in Republican campaign circles over when, where, and whether Trump will unleash the more than $400 million sitting in MAGA Inc. to boost Republicans in the midterms. President Trump told Punch Bowl the following. He said, quote, I control it, meaning MAGA Inc., the super PAC. I could spend it on pretty much anything I want. He added, I'm going to help Republicans. I'm going to help Republicans. Well, you would think so. I don't think he's helping Democrats. At least I hope not. He's helping Republicans. The Axios reports the RNC coming online in the midterms would be a major boost. The RNC right now has $128 million in cash on hand. By comparison, the Democrats have $16 million, but they're $18 million in debt. So they're $2 million in the hole. The Republicans have over $100 million in cash on hand. Now, here's a piece of this story that Axios doesn't tell you, but that I will. You know who's responsible for doing the fundraising for the Republican Party? You know who that person is? This is not widely known. It should be more widely known. J.D. Vance, the vice president of the United States. President Trump has entrusted him with the fundraising effort here. He's leading the way in bringing in these donors who are opening up their checkbooks, supporting Republicans, building a war chest, including that $400 million that's sitting with MAGA Inc., a war chest. J.D. Vance has been at the center of that. And if you go back in time, he did an on-stage interview, I want to say like a couple months ago, where he was asked about kind of, you know, how the money's going to be spent. And he said, really, it only comes down to, for the House in particular, it only comes down to a handful of races, very close races. So they're thinking through specifically where to concentrate this money and how to try and do the get out the vote effort so they can retain control of both the House and the Senate. And it should be more than just retain. It should be grow. Now, if Republicans do grow, especially in a place like the Senate, it's going to be despite their shortcomings, won't it? It'll be despite the fact that Republicans, especially when it comes to the Save America Act, have failed to do the job that we need them to do, which is why we need to send better reinforcements. We need to send backup to the President of the United States to secure the agenda that we voted for to begin with. So no, we're not tapping out. We're doubling down. And I've got a lot more ahead on The Vince Show.
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0: 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The Vince Show.
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1: You know, it's funny, the DNC, I was just putting this together in my mind. The DNC just had its meeting in Austin. You know, it's quiet, insiders-only meeting where they talk about how much they hate the country and how we live on stolen land and how we shouldn't have borders and debate how much our borders should be wide open to invaders, right, on one hand. And on the other hand, what are the Republicans doing and where are they doing it? Well, coming up next month in Texas, they're going to hold the Republican convention. This is unprecedented, a midterm convention. And so, you know, whatever the shortcomings might be of the elected Republican Party right now, and there are many, we talk about them because we want them to be better. You know, I want these guys to actually deliver on the things that got them to Washington in the first place, election integrity, namely, you know, protecting American citizenship, passing the Citizenship Act, as authored by Jim Banks and introduced by Brandon Gill in the House, classifying illegal aliens officially as invaders to prevent any sort of nonsensical giveaway of American citizenship and birthright citizenship. Important legislation. I want them to be better. But President Trump is going to drag them across the finish line. He's just made it his mission. He's like, you know what? Whatever hand I've been dealt with these people, I'm going to help them win. I'm going to help them win. And so that's the game plan. And I want to bring in backup. I'm going to bring in reinforcements. We're going to have actually great people to join us. Michael Alfonso joining us in the United States Congress. Let's get him across the finish line. We've got a huge convention coming up in Dallas. And I'm excited. I am legitimately excited. And I bet you, Jim, I think my excitement's going to ramp up over the next few weeks. Not least of all, because I'm going. I'm going to be broadcasting from the convention. Jim and I will get to hang out. Jim's going to make some of his world-class barbecue, no doubt. He's already promised it to me. I'm not forcing him to do it on the air. And I'm very excited about that. And the cool thing is we're going to see all these guys in person. I'll be able to challenge them. We'll be able to ask some questions and do some interviews with them and be like, hey, look, you know, lock in on behalf of the American people. We'll lock in on behalf of you. It'll be a great celebration. And it's a part of a year of the president's efforts to try and improve the hands for the Republican Party. You know, we just had this huge celebration of America, America 250. Why did that become a Republican celebration? Why was it just a Republican celebration? Everyone should have been celebrating. And yet Democrats are reticent to put up American flags because they're worried that you might think that they're Republicans. That's insane. We need to cure the country of that insanity. Truly, truly. We got the IndyCar race coming up in Washington, D.C. Another celebration of America. Shouldn't be a partisan affair. Unfortunately, it will be. Turns out Republicans are the only ones who apparently like race cars. Republicans are the only ones who like seeing race cars racing through the streets of Washington, D.C. And Republican voters all across the country will have yet another opportunity to celebrate America. It's available to Democrats. They don't want to do it. Okay, fine. We'll just use it as electoral fuel then. Going into the midterms, a party that's proud of its country and a party that's full of self-loathing and land acknowledgments. Pick one. 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
11: The talks continue. I'm Lee Silicera, Fox News. Even as the memorandum of understanding with Iran has ended, President Trump says the U.S. is negotiating a ceasefire and again claimed the U.S. is in control of the Strait of Hormuz.
12: We have a blockade. We control it with a blockade. And I like the idea of declaring it a territory.
11: The president made similar comments about the Strait last week. In an interview with Fox News earlier, he threatened Oman, which he claimed was interfering in the Iran talks, which has angered at least one member of Congress.
13: Virginia Democratic Senator Tim Kaine says he will file a war powers resolution after the August recess to protect U.S. ally Oman. Quote, President Trump is increasingly deranged in his one-man campaign to threaten and initiate wars all over the globe.
11: Fox's Lucas Tomlinson at the White House. Hawaii officials assessing the damage after Tropical Storm Lala roared through over the weekend.
14: Hawaii Governor Josh Green noting while the hurricane was downgraded to a tropical storm, it left over 28 inches of rain in parts of the state.
15: Most important thing is we didn't see significant loss of life. Some people have struggled because we haven't had services, and some people will continue to struggle if they don't have power in their homes or if they have to tend to family matters.
14: The governor noting at least 100 homes had been damaged or swept away on the Big Island. At least 100,000 are still without power.
11: Fox's Kristen Goodwin, the State Emergency Management Agency, is urging people to stay off the road, saying there are still hazards in some areas, including downed power lines. The CDC says vaccination rates for kindergartners have declined, against with exceptions reaching a record high, with just over 4% of children exempted from vaccine requirements. That's up from 3.5% the previous year. This is the fourth consecutive year of rising exemption rates, mostly for non-medical reasons. The U.S. is experiencing its worst year for measles cases since 1991. 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
11: A high-ranking Democrat reacts after President Trump orders a scaled-down version of military drills with South Korea.
19: The president wrote in a Truth Social post late Sunday that based on his good relationship with Kim Jong-un of North Korea, he's not happy about upcoming joint military exercises with South Korea. He said they're expensive and they send a hostile signal to a country that's been unthreatening, he writes, while he's been in office. So the president says he's asking Secretary of War Hegseth to reduce the scope of the exercises. President Trump also wrote that when he asked South Korea's president if he'd like to help in the denuclearization of Iran, he said no thanks. The ranking Democrat on the Senate Armed Services Committee, Jack Reed, called this an inane decision, calling it the flattery of a dictator and punishment of an ally for no reason beyond Trump's ego. He wrote that China and Russia are watching. Jessica Rosenthal, Fox News.
11: The Supreme Court has again turned away President Trump's push to throw out a jury's $5 million finding that a sexually abused writer, E. Jean Carroll, at a New York City department store in the 1990s and later defamed her. The Justice Department also asked the court to toss out a second Carroll verdict totaling $83 million. They argue he's immune from being sued over comments he made about her in 2019 while he was president. A special granola is recalled over salmonella concerns.
20: The artisan granola brand Hampton Grocers designed a special batch for breastfeeding moms. Now, 8-ounce pouches of Lactnola lactation granola being recalled after an alert from a supplier. One of its ingredients may be contaminated with salmonella. The pink stand-up pouches also sold on Amazon between this month and last October. No illness reported, but salmonella can set in 6 hours after eating contaminated foods and last from 3 to 8 days with fever, diarrhea, abdominal pains. Salmonella also commonly transmitted by handling turtles or snakes.
11: Fox's Therese Crowley. I'm Lisa Lucera. This is Fox News.
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0: rising from the heart of the swamp, a beacon of truth is casting its light. From sea to shining sea, The Vince Show. Here's Vince Colonnaise.
1: Oh, yes, 844-484-3872, 844-4-THE-USA. That's the way to join us today. Coast to coast, sea to shining sea. The President of the United States, well, he does keep his promises. He's got the lifeguard, Ryder Williams. Remember that? That epic save. What was that, California, Jim? Ryder Williams out there as a lifeguard saving a little boy who got trapped in the waves and the rip current out there. And the world watched as he, you know, performed at the level that you want lifeguards to perform at. He kept his head. A lot of lessons in here for life, by the way. The ocean as a way of teaching you life lessons. He kept his head. Every wave that came crashing in, he said, hold your breath. We're going under again. They would fall back. He would try and as gently as he could fall under that crashing wave. You don't want to take the top of the wave head on. You want to fall right underneath it. Surfers will tell you that. Dive under the wave. Let it kick you out the backside of it. And worked his way to the shore as onlookers were more panicked than he was as he rescued that young man. And so today the president welcomes this lifeguard, Ryder Williams, to the White House. He's been honoring him over the course of the last hour. They're sitting in the Oval Office. Just imagine, how cool is that? Seated next to the president of the United States, right there in the Oval Office. The press have been welcomed in. And now the president is doing

0: what he always does, which is he's doing a press conference. He's answering a couple of questions about what's going on in the world, including, did you see his post this weekend about South Korea and our military, joint military exercises with them? Of course, every bad faith reaction was about as predictable as any post that Trump has ever posted to Truth Social, but I'll read it to you first, and then we'll hear from the president on it. Here's what he said this weekend. He said, based on my very good relationship with Kim Jong-un of North Korea, I am not happy with the fact that the United States has long ago agreed to participate in joint military exercises with South Korea. These exercises are not only costly, with much of these costs paid for by the United States of America, as usual, but send a signal that is totally inappropriate and hostile to a country that, as long as Donald J. Trump has been president, has been unthreatening and respectful. Therefore, and based on the fact that it is too late to cancel, I have instructed Secretary of War Pete Hegseth to substantially reduce the joint military exercises. While somewhat unrelated, he puts a question mark instead of parentheses. I recently asked the president of South Korea if they would like to join us in the denuclearization of the Islamic Republic of Iran. And they said, no thanks. Thank you for your attention to this matter, President Donald J. Trump. Now, what is this? I'm going to ask you, go ahead, give me your best faith assessment of what the president just posted here. And I do give the president good faith because I like him as president. I appreciate him as president. The man's always working. He's always cooking up something. What is this? Well, it's a couple things. One, it's a part of his ongoing effort to settle Kim Jong-un the hell down. This is conventional Washington was furious at him for even meeting Kim Jong-un. How dare you legitimize him by meeting? What, is he not going to be the leader if I don't meet with him? Why don't I just meet with him, see what I can do? So he met with him. And what happened? The nuclear testing dropped off a cliff. Kim Jong-un knocked it off. Not so with Biden in office, not so with Obama prior to Trump, but with Trump in office, Kim Jong-un has settled the hell down. Of course the president's trying to achieve that. Meanwhile, South Korea, he's a little annoyed with South Korea right now. Why? Well, you just heard him say it. I'm asking all these countries, these allies, these guys who said they're great allies of the United States. I say, will you give us a hand in keeping the Strait of Hormuz open? You want to jump in on this? You don't have to, but I'd appreciate the assist. You give us a hand on denuclearizing Iran? You don't have to, but we'd appreciate the assist. And each of these guys, including in Europe, saying, nope. You know where this, you know, a lot of that energy that flows through the Strait of Hormuz, where does it go? Europe, Asia, it's all over that region of the world. We don't need it quite as much. It definitely affects global oil prices. We have felt some impact back here in the United States, clearly. But we don't need it as desperately as they do. And they said no. So Trump said, okay, fine. I'm going to cut off the joint military operations. How about you deal with that? Now, the president says it's, quote, somewhat unrelated. I'm tempted to think it's pretty related. So South Korea, come on, Seoul. You want to work your way back in? How about be useful? Be useful. And the president... we'll open up the floodgates again. Joint military operations are back on. Joint military exercises. We'll see. But here's the president. He was just asked about this in the Oval Office. I'll let him answer. He's better at it than I am. Here he goes.
1: Yeah. How do you respond to folks who say that you are prioritizing the interests of adversaries in North Korea over our longtime partners by scaling back these military exercises?
2: No, I'm making it much safer. You see, I'm actually making it much safer. Kim Jong-un has always treated me with great respect. And we met on numerous occasions, actually, two primary occasions, spoken and spent time. I understand him. He understands me. You're doing war games. I get along with him. You know, he didn't like Biden. He didn't like Obama. He didn't like anybody. But
0: Like Dennis Rodman. He was a big fan of Dennis Rodman. He's a big fan of the 1990s Bulls. You ever hear that, Jim? He's got Kim Jong-un's got all these VHS tapes of the Bulls from the 1990s. It's the only thing Kim Jong-un has that I'm jealous of. I'm jealous of his VHS collection of old Bulls games. But then again, I do have access to the internet, so I guess I've got one up on him.
2: Get along with him very well. No, what I'm doing is making things safer.
3: Just the opposite. Did he ask?
4: Mr. President,
3: just
4: scale back on those.
2: Quiet. You're very disrespectful in front of this young man. Okay? Don't you find her disrespectful? He understands. Quiet. Who are you with?
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0: Did you hear her? I don't know who that is, but she very sheepishly was like, "I'm with CNN. I know what's coming next." The president.
1: I'm with CNN.
2: Fake news. You're fake news. You're loud. You're a loud, boisterous person. You're fake news. Be quiet. Be quiet. Be quiet. You're a fake reporter, and you report fake news. Go ahead.
3: Mr. President, is there enough food on the USS Lincoln?
2: Yeah, it is. That was a CNN fake report. The Lincoln has been out there for a period of time.
0: Yeah.
2: A period of time. But over the years, we've had them out there much longer. I was at a group meeting, and an admiral came up to see me over the weekend. And it was at a big group, and he happened to be an admiral retired. He said, "I've been on ships that are out there much longer than that, sir. And I know people on the Lincoln, they say it's beautifully maintained and beautifully taken care of." And other people went out and they found out to be true. It was fake news reporting from CNN.
0: Yeah, no, remember, the left is always, have you noticed? Of course you've noticed. They're always trying to conjure up some scandal. They lurch from scandal mongering to scandal mongering. And now they're claiming that there's some great defenders of the troops. You know who's really taking it in the shorts is everybody is deployed on the USS Lincoln. What about the rest of the ships? No, this one in particular is the USS Lincoln. Everyone's miserable. They're like, really? And when you come to find out that some sailors don't love being deployed. And yes, I'm not a military guy. I grew up in a Marine Corps family, but I don't claim to be a military guy. But you watch, you get Kurt Schlichter and all these various veterans. You're going, guys, it's a little overwrought. Everybody's miserable at deployment. That's not every deployment ever has included miserable people. And yet that's being used as some sort of takedown of the Trump administration, because of course it's.

0: Yeah, more from the president.
1: Mr. President,
2: there is a report that a senior intelligence official with the CCP just bought a historical building overlooking the White House. Have you heard about this? Do you have a reaction to that?
3: Mr. President.
0: I believe that was our own Reagan Reese who just asked that question, that the CCP apparently has a building in proximity to the White House. The president says he hasn't heard that, but my guess is if the intel community is concerned about it, they're definitely going to tell him.
4: The British Prime Minister recently reportedly sent text to someone impersonating Susie Wiles. Are you concerned about his judgment or the state of communications between the two countries?
5: No, but who happened? What happened? They sent text?
4: Apparently the Prime Minister sent text to somebody impersonating Susie Wiles, and it was...
5: No, I'm sure that he had a miscommunication.
3: Mr. President.
5: He's the Prime Minister.
3: Mr. President.
5: You know, I spoke to him. We had a good conversation, a couple of them. We had a good conversation. One of the things he is going to do, I think he's going to open up the North Sea. That'll make UK pretty rich, I'll tell you.
3: Mr. President.
5: If he opened up the North Sea, now he's got an immigration problem. And he has an energy problem. He would have solved one of his problems.
0: And apparently he's falling for fake Susie Wiles text messages. The guy is not actually, according to that random reporter, is like, the UK Prime Minister fell for somebody who was not actually Susie Wiles. Okay, so what does it have to do with me? What a world. What a world in which we live. What a world. Hey, did you see the White House release the Fang Fang files today? Remember Fang Fang? Remember? Remember Eric Swalwell? Remember when he was a member of Congress? Gosh, how things change. Eric Swalwell had a relationship with a Chinese spy, speaking to the Chi-Coms. And he's been fighting really hard for these secrets not to be shared in public. And the White House today said, tough, we're going to share them. And boy, did they. I've got the details on the Fang Fang files and so much more all ahead on The Vince Show.
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0: And so I was putting the final notes together on my my podcast this morning, rumble.com/Vince, in case you would like to become even more informed than you already are. And as I'm going through my all the websites and looking at things, I see Just the News, which is one of my favorite news websites, reporting immediately this morning, early this morning, that the Fang Fang files have been released. And, well, that was head-spinning information. Really? We finally get to know more? Yes, we do. The headline on the Just the News piece is that the FBI has evidence that Swalwell actually got illegal donations from Fang Fang, according to memos that have just been made public. The FBI developed evidence that a Chinese woman with direct ties to that country's intelligence service had potentially compromised a Democrat congressman from California with sex, foreign interns, and illicit donations while she was being recruited to become an FBI informant a decade ago. Now, that's a new wrinkle to all of this, isn't that? That Fang Fang... So what? Basically, the feds had detected that she was connected to the Chi-Coms, and they thought, well, maybe we can turn this lady into a double agent. Maybe she'll be up for that. Maybe we can get her to give us some more details on what the Chinese are up to. And so they start the process of figuring out whether or not she would make a great informant. And boy, did they hit the mother load of information on Eric Swalwell. The files chronicling the relationship between Swalwell and the Chinese national, Fang Fang, also known by her English name, Christine Fang. Who calls her that? Nobody calls her Christine. It's always Fang Fang. Were declassified by President Donald Trump and released Monday by the White House Government Transparency Task Force. This was a part of a broader effort to unmask foreign threats to the United States' political and election systems. They show that the FBI opened a predicated investigation, which is a formal law enforcement inquiry, backed by a factual basis or allegation that indicates a crime or national security threat already exists. Unlike unpredicated assessments, a predicated investigation allows agents to use advanced and intrusive methods like electronic surveillance or informants. The files provide significant new details about the long-rumored relationship between Fang Fang and Eric Swalwell, including the following. The FBI initially wanted to investigate Swalwell for bribery, in which he exchanged donations from Fang Fang for her planting interns in his office. You see? So Fang Fang was funneling tons of cash to Swalwell, and Swalwell said, okay, well, then you get to pick the interns. So she was placing a bunch of Chi-Com interns in the Eric Swalwell's office. Jim, did Eric Swalwell have any important committee assignments when he was in Congress? Was he?
1: Nope.
0: What's that?
1: Nope.
0: Yeah, did you say nope? Is that what that was? Oh, okay. Yeah, well, that's wrong. He did have an important committee assignment. He was a part of the House Intel Committee. Eric Swalwell was on a very important committee. Jim has no idea what he's clicking. Jim meant to click yes. It's the House Intel Committee. Yeah, it seems like a big deal. Why would you? Okay, so you have this lady picking interns for your congressional office? Sure. Okay, so a criminal investigation seems well warranted. Here's more. Swalwell admitted to having sex with Fang Fang. He told the FBI, yeah, I did it. Yeah, I did. His staff was placing Fang's interns in Congress and not having, he claims, he didn't have a strong enough campaign finance system to detect the straw donations that she was passing through U.S. citizen conduits. Sure. Now, that's a lie. That's a straight-up lie from Swalwell to the FBI. I just had no idea that these were illicit donations. Are you serious? So you were just giving away internships for no reason? Is that what members of Congress do? They just give away internships? What is it, give them away for no reason? No, you were sleeping with her, and she was sending a bunch of money your way, so you just let her have her pick. Yeah, you can put all these Chi-Com interns in. That's fine. The Justice Department declined to prosecute Fang Fang, despite strong evidence of the illicit donations, after she fled the United States as the FBI began interviewing her associates and then raided her home. The early steps in that investigation were overseen in part by Jack Smith. Did you know that? The Fang

0: Bang investigation, Jack Smith was in charge of it. If you're wondering at all, why wasn't there accountability in the Fang Fang thing? And why was the government attacking Trump? Well, Jack Smith is right at the center of that, too. I've got more details, including how they set up these romantic encounters, more ahead on The Vince Show.
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6: All right, I want to give you a little bit of a warning. I'm about to read some of these details from the just made public Fang Fang files that the FBI has had for years. Now, there are some redactions, but there's not quite enough that's been redacted. There are going to be some things that test your gag reflex here. But again, this is about Eric Swalwell and his, yes, intimate relationship with a Chi-Com spy called Fang Fang. This is what we know. Here's what we've learned. Ready? Here we go. This is an interview of redacted. We don't know who was interviewed here because it was redacted, but it was from May 1st of 2015. Redacted had no firsthand knowledge of any romantic or physical relationship between Fang and Swalwell. However, redacted had heard secondhand that Swalwell had physical relations with Fang prior to Swalwell's election to Congress. Redacted heard from Redacted, Swalwell's chief of staff, that Fang has shown up on Swalwell's door unannounced on at least one occasion. Redacted heard from Redacted, the Redacted, that Fang showed up on Swalwell's door on occasion and made it clear to Swalwell that she was not wearing any underwear. Oh yeah, there's Swalwell on the Intel committee, falling for the Chi-Com spy. There was another one of these disclosures was directly from Eric Swalwell himself. He talked to the FBI, and they were interviewing him about all of this, and he disclosed the following. He said that Fang Fang came to his apartment twice. This is his claim, by the way. Both occasions were probably before he was elected into Congress. Probably. I'm sorry. There's no way that that's true. If he's saying probably, it definitely means it was while he was in Congress. He does not remember having candles lit while she was there. One night, Fang came over late in the evening and started banging on Swalwell's door. Swalwell's redacted let her in. What do you redact? What is it, his butler? Who? Swalwell's redacted. Does his dog have opposable thumbs? What? Who let her in? I want to know who's in the redacted section. There was somebody else there as this went down? Swalwell's redacted let her in, and she and Swalwell, well, you know, they hooked up. That's what it says here. The language they're using is hooked up. Fang left after... Whoa, check the time frame on this. Now you know he's lying. Fang left after a couple hours. Oh, what a world. It was probably before I was in Congress, and yeah, we hooked up. It's a couple hours. It's so full of crap. Swalwell, that, again, everything about this, I can tell the lies even though they're filtered through this FBI form. Swalwell barely remembers the event because he had taken an Ambien prior to Fang arriving. Swalwell takes Ambien to help him sleep. He's lying. He's so full of crap. It's unreal. But then again, he's a Democrat. He was a member of Congress. And of course, the Democrats already opened up the blackmail file to rig the California gubernatorial election to throw him out. It was just a matter of time before all this came out. Now, you know, Swalwell did not want you to know these stories. He didn't want you to know that Fang Fang was hooking up with him for hours. They tried to keep this from going public. He had his lawyers suing the FBI earlier this year to try and stop all of this. But it didn't work. The Trump administration has been relentless here. They've been dogged. And, of course, they've released all of this. So that's great. How did John Solomon come upon all of this, you wonder? Well, that's right. John Solomon was just working on the Government Transparency Initiative with the Trump administration. They've been declassifying stuff like crazy. So he has a very good sense of what's coming next on all of this stuff. And so they had this great report today on Eric Swalwell. Really good. He said that Swalwell's office did tell Axios earlier this year, a couple years ago, actually. Swalwell's office told Axios that he fully cooperated with the FBI, and he's reiterated that claim for years. Representative Swalwell long ago provided information about this person. Is that all? Is that all I was to you? This person? You imagine being Fang Fang and reading all of this in the media? I'm this person now? Whom he met more than 8 years ago and whom he hasn't seen in nearly 6 years to the FBI. To protect information that might be classified, he will not participate in your story. Swalwell's office said in a statement, Swalwell's interviews with FBI agents that were made public as a part of the tranche of documents related to the case confirm the former congressman's claims that he cooperated with the Bureau's investigation. Yeah, but he was telling fishtails. Come on. Come on. Oh, I don't remember most of it. I took an Ambien because I need Ambien to help me sleep at night. Earlier this year, Swalwell threatened to sue the FBI. He asked the Bureau not to release the files associated with the investigation. Swalwell's lawyers made his case in a cease and desist letter sent to the FBI's director, Kash Patel, in March. Quote, the congressman has never been accused of wrongdoing in that matter, and your attempt to release the file is a transparent attempt to smear him and undermine his campaign for governor of California. That's what his attorney said at the time, back when he wasn't yet thrown out of the race by the Democrats. Quote, your actions threaten to expose you, others at the FBI, and the FBI itself to significant legal liability. But they released it. The name of the, did you know this, Jim? The FBI probe targeting Swalwell and Fang Fang was codenamed Freshman 15. It was the code name for it, which is, unless there's some other definition of Freshman 15, I thought that was the weight you put on from alcohol consumption when you arrive at college. I thought that was what that was supposed to be. Freshman 15, according to a now declassified interim authority memorandum, which was reviewed by FBI headquarters and the Justice Department's public integrity system. The FBI assessment, which later became a full-fledged investigation, centered on these allegations that Swalwell was awarding internships in exchange for campaign contributions. She's known as Fang Fang. Although they called her, I think they called her Rusty Thumbs. That was her code name. Her FBI code name. Isn't that kind of weird? Rusty Thumbs? I don't think I'd want that code name. Not a desirable code name from the FBI. But old Rusty Thumbs was Fang Fang, and then she escaped to China, and nobody was ever held accountable. And then eventually the blackmail file was opened up, and Eric Swalwell was chased out of the governor's race in California, in case you wanted a quick summary of how all of that went down. So there's the Fang Fang files. We also got some more Fauci files this weekend from Senator Ron Johnson. And they're horrifying. They're not shocking, but they are appalling. The Fauci files reveal that the head of the FDA a couple years ago, May of 2021, so this would have been the very first months of the Biden administration, the head of the FDA was a woman named Janet Woodcock, Dr. Janet Woodcock, the head of the Food and Drug Administration, and she emailed Francis Collins and Anthony Fauci kind of frantically in May of that year, concerned that everybody she knew who was getting the COVID-19 jabs, not everybody, but quite a few of them, were coming down with all sorts of bizarre illnesses. And she said, guys, I think we may want to investigate this. Here's what she wrote. She wrote the following. She said, I have been contacted by a number of people who have experienced adverse events post-COVID-19 vaccination from all three of the current vaccines? All three. That would be Pfizer, Moderna, and Johnson & Johnson. She writes that, quote, many are healthcare professionals, some of whom I know. The symptoms do not fit together into a distinctive syndrome, and most are not easily quantifiable or evaluated with standard laboratory testing. Clearly, during mass vaccination, you will get a lot of psychological reactions, and it is hard to sort these things out. But the people's main complaint is that no one takes them seriously. No one knows how to treat them, and there is no effort to study them. These problems are not the sort that a system like VAERS would be able to detect, she writes. VAERS is that that vaccine adverse event reporting. And that was, remember, the federal government has maintained this for years. I think that the average person, including yours truly, probably wasn't really even aware that there was this system. But then as the COVID-19 stuff gets fired up and then all of these jabs are going out all across the country, people start reporting that there are side effects. And they start using the VAERS system to do it, which is the government system upon in which you're supposed to report these adverse events, right? Does that make sense? And what did Fauci and company tell us at the time? Oh, just ignore that. Oh, that's nothing. That's just noise. It doesn't even really mean anything. Well, then why do we have it? What is that? Why do we have it? People are reporting problems with their heart, problems with their health. Don't you think we should study that? Isn't that they pretended like it was of no value. Pay no attention to the adverse events behind the curtain. Do not look at those at all. And so the head of the FDA is saying, look, this is kind of crazy what's happening. People are getting these COVID-19 shots, and some of these things are stuff that the system wouldn't even pick up. Or even, she writes, a more sophisticated population-based active follow-up such as CDC has, or a medical record-based system such as BEST, B-E-S-T. She writes, I think it would be worthwhile to do a study and evaluate a cohort of these individuals. But of course, money needs to be made available. And you would need an investigator who is interested in medical mysteries. I doubt the industry would support it for obvious reasons, she writes. So wait, the only way you can investigate if people are being hurt by these shots is if the industry supports it? Was that the conventional wisdom? That was the thinking. There's a reason she mentions it, that they thought that, well, maybe the only research money that would come for this would be from the industry, and they're not going to investigate it. Why? Because they want to make money. It's not about whether or not they nail the health needs of the population. It's about what their bottom line is. How much profit can they generate off of all of this? So I doubt the industry would support it, she writes. This is the head of the FDA writing this, for obvious reasons. But my experience is that if you let a problem fester, then it will come back to bite you later and you are not prepared, she says. What do you think of this? She asks. And that's the email. That whole email was just shared by Senator Ron Johnson. God bless him for it, for sharing this. Horrifying, of course. But Ron Johnson, who was on our program last week, remember what Ron Johnson said on this air? I asked him, I was like, you want to see Anthony Fauci in handcuffs? He said, absolutely. Yes. Anthony Fauci needs to be in handcuffs. Senator Johnson, Senator Rand Paul just made a criminal referral to the United States Justice Department for Anthony Fauci's obstruction of Congress as they try to get to the bottom of all this madness. And here we have more evidence. Janet Woodcock warns Anthony Fauci and Francis Collins, guys, I know healthcare professionals. There's all sorts of side effects from this thing. They're pretty serious. We need to study them. Are we going to do it? And nothing. No. Did you remember any of this debate in front of you? Did they tell you about this? May of 2021. This is very early. They tell you about this? Nope. They kept it from you. Which is why somebody needs to be in handcuffs quickly. More ahead on The Vince Show.
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0: Yeah, my that was my White House correspondent Reagan Reese in the Oval Office with President Trump, asking him about the threat of the Chi-Coms earlier. She also asked him about these flock cameras that are all across the country. You've been tracking the flock cameras? Flock cameras all over the place. At some point, you got to, like, to tell the truth. Our civil liberties are under constant threat. Like a surveillance state? Do we really want to be communist China? Reagan asking President Trump about the flock cameras and what his stance is on the subject. He says, we have an answer coming for you.
2: There's a lot of debate right now about these license plate scanners that are going up across the country. They're called flock cameras. People are worried that the police might misuse them. Have you heard of them?
3: Yep. Or
2: what's your stance?
3: Well, it's being studied right now. You know, you have pros and cons, right? It's being studied right now. We'll have an answer sort of as to our views on it over the next couple of weeks.
0: Okay. So let me just make a basic point that applies to every single one of these stories where your privacy is being infringed. It would not have to be infringed at all if our laws were enforced to begin with. You see, you don't need surveillance cameras, alarms, bars over windows, all these security features in a high-trust society. How do you get a high-trust society? You enforce the law. You stop the bad guys from running roughshod over your community and causing chaos. Lock them up. Lock up criminals. Secure your border. Protect your people. If we have safe communities, we don't need surveillance systems constantly hovering over everyone to protect our children. You see what I mean? We don't, but by virtue of allowing our borders to be kicked wide open, and allowing our prisons to be open, and Soros prosecutors just dumping evil criminals back into communities, then the end result is like, well, everyone's like, oh, we got to have surveillance. We got to protect ourselves. We have to have cameras everywhere. No, back it up to, the left loves to use this phrase, but they use it incorrectly, root causes. You don't need that in a world where you have trust. You don't need that in a world where people are identifiably American. You don't need that in a world where you can trust your neighbors. You know what? Neighborhood watch is literally about neighbors looking out for one another, seeing something weird or suspicious in the neighborhood. But thanks to the Tower of Babel that the left has been building in the United States of America, they have sown so much distrust that people are oftentimes throwing their hands up and saying, I'm going to turn to the government entirely. I'm going to let the government handle it. I'm going to get security cameras everywhere. We're going to have a surveillance state. It's the only way to protect my child. No, it doesn't have to be that way. We're running out of time, but it doesn't have to be that way. You should be able to live in a world where you don't have to lock your front door. What a crazy idea. Where you don't have to lock your front door. Where your kid can jump on a bicycle. Where they can come home when the streetlights come back on. Where if you have a problem, a crisis, that you have a neighbor that can look after the things you need and get your mail for you, watch your kids, you know, whatever you need. But the more that the left sows distrust, the more that people turn in a panic to the last resort, which is things like, you know, security cameras everywhere, license plate readers everywhere, living under a constant surveillance state, social credit score like in China. How about no? How about we stop that? And how about we restore the integrity of this system? How about we restore the high trust society that made America great in the first place? That would be wonderful. President, I look forward to his answer on this. We've got a lot more to get to. We'll do it again tomorrow on the Vince Podcast, the Vince Radio Show. Can't wait to do it with you.
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5: $150K a year, and I have a $47,000 emergency fund and no debt except for a couple $100,000 left on a house.
6: Nice.
5: And God has provided some side hustles where I consult on the side for some hospitals and little hospitals, and most of them pay. And the one, well, there's always that one. So the one is about 7 months behind, and I charge 1.5% late fee. Now we're up to about $1,500 a month in late fees. Would you just keep rolling with a late fee, or would you press them for the $87,000 they owe you?
7: I mean, are they going to pay you anything at this point? What's been the communication?
5: I keep sending invoices. They've been behind before, up to maybe $40,000, but I don't know if they're just using the money. Maybe they get more use out of it, than 1.5% than I'm charging them. But, I think they pay on the squeaky wheel, and I'm just collecting late fees.
7: But they've paid the late fees before.
5: They have.
7: Okay.
5: Yeah.
7: So there's a precedence here that they're willing to pay the late fees, knowing full well they signed the contract with you, saying we agree to the late fee.
5: There's
7: nothing wrong with collecting the late fee.
5: They've just not quite gotten. Okay. They just not built up quite this much debt yet.
7: Yeah. It's not fun when someone owes you that. I mean, this is a lot of money they owe you. You said $87,000?
5: Yeah.
7: Okay.
6: Is it a hospital, did you say, or an individual?
5: Hospital.
6: Okay.
7: Would you be willing to take them to, a small claims court for this?
5: Well, I mean, I don't think I would have to, but, I mean, you definitely would. You wouldn't want to just blow this off, but
6: yeah.
5: So next month.
6: I would ask for the full.
5: Next month, we'll be collecting $60,000.
6: Yeah, I would go ahead and ask for it, and then I think I would be done with business with them, because I think it just adds some stress, and it makes your books all wonky. And
7: it's taking a lot of time on your part to deal with this.
5: Well, I mean, just tack on the one point. I mean, if I'm collecting $1,300, next month $1,500 in just late fees.
7: Well, you're only collecting it on paper until they actually pay.
5: True, and if they do pay, I'd imagine they would. So I can press them for some, and they'll probably pay. It's just, I don't know, one advantage, it's nice when it gets up there, but...
7: Yeah, but it's just a lack of integrity if they're not paying you on time and it's been 7 months. It's not like a mom and pop. This is an actual hospital.
5: Correct.
7: That's making a lot of money.
5: Yeah.
7: So they have the money to pay you.
5: Yes.
7: Okay, I would press them for the full amount and go, hey guys, I just need this final payment, but our relationship here is done. And if there's anything in the contract that stipulates after this many months... it goes to small claims court. I don't know what they signed and what you set up with them, but I would enforce whatever they signed.
6: And you said you feel kind of weird of like, do I just sit here and just like keep collecting late fees? I mean, I guess you could, but I would always have something in the back of my head of like, okay, they owe me. I don't know. I think I would just
7: add it to the tab.
6: Yeah. I think I would ask for the amount and be done. And then if they want to start over this whole process and you choose to engage that, then that's one thing. But
7: I'd be having them pay up front from now.

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1: Two steps forward, one step back. 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

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People dread the decision or put it off because it just feels too complicated. 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
7: Baloney here. 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Yes, put it down. 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

0: needs to be probably worked out. And I'm not saying that to shame you. I'm just saying, like, what we're hearing, the language around your marriage and how he needs to be treated, it sounds like you're tiptoeing when he needs to get it, George, you know?
1: Man up.

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10: About to commit financial suicide. I've been following the baby steps for a while, and I am looking at changing jobs. And I've been at this company for a very long time, but it's gotten to a point where I'm super frustrated and don't want to be here anymore.
11: What's a long time? How long you been there?
10: Coming up on 20 years
11: Wow.
10: next year.
11: What do you do?
10: So 19 and a half years. I work in manufacturing.
11: Okay. And you want to jump ship to what?
10: Working on boats,
11: like
10: completely
11: a boat mechanic.
10: Change. Yes.
11: Okay. Yep. And do you have the skills to do that, or would that require some licensing, some education?
10: So I have a job offer.
11: Wow.
10: At a company that is willing to train.
11: Great.
12: That's
11: what are they going to pay?
10: But it's a big pay cut for me.
12: Okay.
10: So I'm currently making about $135,000. this new job would be about $48,000.
12: Okay.
11: Are you single?
10: I have a fiance.
11: Okay. What does the fiance think about this?
10: She's kind of down for whatever I'm down for. I'm the breadwinner of the house, and I need to, you know, keep things afloat.
12: What does she make?
10: So, she doesn't make very much. She makes about $15,000 a year.
12: What does she do?
10: She's actually on disability.
12: Okay.
11: So for the foreseeable future, $15K is the ceiling?
10: Yes.
11: Okay. When are you guys getting married?
10: I'm not sure about that.
12: Okay. How old are you guys?
10: Haven't set a date. I am 44. She's 52.
12: 44 and 52. Okay.
11: And what's your financial situation? Do you have any savings? How much debt do you have?
10: Yeah, so like I said, I've been following the baby steps for a while, and now I'm kind of struggling with the other side of actually being okay with spending some money. So I managed to save up. I got about $550 in the 401. That's split between traditional and Roth. I got about $25,000 in the stock market, about $30,000 in a high-yield savings account, and about $10,000 in my working checking and savings account.
11: And no debt.
10: I owe $57,000 on my house, which is worth, had a realtor come out. She said we would list it between $350 and $375.
11: Nice. Okay, no consumer debt. So you're in really good shape on that side. Where is this job going to be? Do you have to relocate?
10: Yeah, so it's down in the Bahamas. So
12: this is like a life change.
10: Yeah, this is a complete life change.
12: Okay.
11: I'm unaware of the cost of living in the Bahamas. Is it more or less than New York?
10: So that's actually, there's a shared living arrangement with this company, and I would have the potential to stay there and not have to pay rent. Fiance is welcome as well. However, it's shared living, and I'm not really
11: What does that mean?
12: Yeah,
11: you're in a house with other people?
10: Yeah, so it's basically a two-bedroom apartment, and there's two of the employees live within that apartment. So you have your own bedroom, your own bathroom, but you share a living room and kitchen.
12: Okay, maybe doing that while you're still engaged. But once you guys get married, probably not, right?
10: Right, that's the idea.
12: Yeah.
10: I wouldn't be comfortable with that.
12: Yeah, that's fair. That's fair. Okay, so have you figured out cost of living down there, how much it would take you to pay rent and everything a month?
10: Yeah, roughly, I'm thinking probably around $3,000 a month.
12: Okay. So what you make basically will, for the most part, be going towards living, and you may get, I don't know, a couple $100 or $1,000 extra a month?
11: Because after taxes, if you're making 48 gross, right?
12: I'm like, I don't know what the Bahamas tax, I mean.
11: Yeah. But if you're making 48 gross, you're going to be probably netting around $3,000.
10: Yeah, so they only pay an insurity bond, which is like 3.5%.
12: Okay, so it's not as much.
10: And I would also still be concerned about potential U.S. income tax, whatever that might be. But I believe
12: because you're not going to be a citizen there,
10: and you don't have to pay it.
12: Okay.
10: Correct.
12: Yeah. Man. Okay. Well.
10: I am a disabled veteran.
12: Okay.
10: And I do have substantial income from that as well. That's $4,500 a month.
12: Oh.
11: Well, you buried the lead there. That really helps us out here with the expenses. We were scared you were running it up to the line. But if you have that kind of margin,
12: I'd say, ahoy.
11: Sayonara. I don't know what they say in the Bahamas. But,
12: Captain John.
11: I mean, it sounds like a fun adventure. If your fiance's on board and it's not going to destroy your relationships, even if you did this for a couple of years.
12: I was going to say,
11: You've got some wiggle room to do this and then go, oh, that was fun. All right.
12: I think you'd be fine. Yeah, again, long term. I don't know if that's what you want to do. But the great thing is you've set yourself up well that your investments are going to continue to grow. You're going to be able to live well within what you are making. Probably, hopefully, maybe still investing. I don't know how that works with taxes and I don't know, but kind of figuring that out. And then maybe you look up and

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1: Today's question comes from Shauna in Indiana. I've been listening to the show for years and have never heard anyone mention cell phone debt. My husband and I were reviewing our bill recently and realized that between the two of us, we owe $1,000 on our phones that we bought 2 years ago. Should we add this debt to our snowball? Juicy. This is a newer thing because everybody's just weaving their phone price into the plans, and the companies love it.
0: They do. Well, and prices of phones have gone up.
1: It's the price of a laptop
0: so much.
1: Now.
0: Like, it's crazy.
1: Because you literally have a laptop in your hand.
0: It's true.
1: Oof.
0: As do I.
1: So is this debt? Unfortunately, yes. It is a necessary payment you have to make for a previous decision. And try not paying it. And that'll tell you a lot about if it's a debt or not.
0: That's a good point.
1: What happens if I stop paying? Well, it'll go to collections. You could get sued. I don't know if they're repoing phones yet, but that's probably the near future.
0: Come get it. Yeah.
1: Apple's now leasing phones. I don't know if you saw this.
0: No.
1: So it's just like anything else now.
0: Yep.
1: Lease your car, lease your phones, never own anything.
0: And remember, they're doing this not out of the goodness of their heart. They always find a way that they are going to make more money doing what they need to do, right? Consumer, don't fall for it. So
1: should we add this to our debt snowball? Yes.
0: Yes. Yep.
1: I would.
0: Pay it off.
1: And then pay cash next time.
0: All right, let's go to Sam in Washington, D.C. Hi, Sam. Welcome to the show.
2: Hi.
0: Hello. How can we help today?
2: Well, I've been listening for a few weeks now and trying to get started. And I have had historically the high-yield interest savings account as one of the accounts we've had. So I have that. And we don't have a lot in there. My husband and I are both IT support in the industry of IT support. Total income is around $200,000 a year, but I went into the Every Dollar app and put in our stuff for August, and it's showing us that we have more payments than we have income.
1: Wow, how much debt do
2: you
1: guys have?
2: Just under $325,000, not including the house.
1: Wow.
0: Student loans? What are the debts?
2: About a third of it is my student loans.
0: Okay, so will you list out your debts for us?
2: There's a lot of them.
1: You can give us the big chunks.
0: Yeah,
1: this much
0: like
1: is in
0: credit card debt, car debt, personal loans.
2: So, we have two cars, about $60,000 total.
0: Okay.
2: We've made a lot of bad choices.
0: That's okay.
2: We get talked into buying things.
0: Okay. Timeshare?
2: We could probably have put up. Oh God, we got out of timeshares years ago.
0: Okay. Well,
1: who's talking you into this?
2: Salespeople, go figure.
1: You need to stop talking to people. That would solve a lot of this.
0: Okay, is a lot of credit card debt, Sam?
2: Yeah, we do have credit card debt. But we also have some home improvement debt as well. So the latest one was a roof that is insured for 50 years and is good for 100.
1: Are you trying to sell me on a new roof?
2: Oh, my God.
1: You're leading with the features of this roof. What did it cost you?
2: $50,000.
1: Okay. I won't be around in 100 years, so I can care less about this warranty. But, okay, it costs you $50,000 for a new roof, so we definitely got ripped there. That's an insane amount on a roof.
2: Oh, and we have new HVAC from 3 years ago that we have an attorney involved with that.
1: But you owe on that as well?
2: We do owe on that, and the company that sold it to us oversold and didn't install properly, and the thing isn't worked. And
1: Sam, I'm going to be honest with you. So far, it sounds like your debt has been everyone else's problem. You were talked into it. I got scammed. I was told this.
2: Mm-hmm.
1: If you want to get out of this thing, the first step is to realize it's not all your fault, but it's your responsibility.
2: Yes. No, we completely understand that.
0: Okay, Sam, I want to know how you guys have been month to month now, because if you plugged in all your numbers and I go, gosh, we are in the red, how deep in the red are you?
2: 800.
0: $800. Okay, where

0: app of like $800 that you need. You're using credit cards to fund that?
1: For some of it, yes, I believe. Yeah, that's where all the credit card debt is ending up from.
2: Okay. Okay.
0: Has your husband looked at this stuff too? Have you guys sat down and looked at the budget together? Or is this just you so far?
1: Yeah. No, both of us are tired of paycheck to paycheck and not being. I get more anxiety over it than he does, but he does get frustrated.
2: Okay.
1: So.
2: Well, I'm glad you called, Sam, because, yeah, we're going to be able to really just walk you down what we call the baby steps. And you're going to have to, in order to make this work, it's going to have to be a complete 180 of what you guys have been doing, how you guys have been making decisions, buying things, how you've not been budgeting, how, you know what I mean, everything you've been doing, you're pretty much going to just do the opposite. And so the fastest way to do it is that first step is $1,000 and you keep it, yep, in that high yield savings account and don't touch it. And then you're going to be looking at a mountain of debt. And as you list it out smallest to largest, and you said, we have a lot of debt. So if it's multiple credit cards, multiple student loans, I mean, like literally write them all individually out and actually look at it and say, okay, this is where all of our money is going. And it's probably going to be pretty shocking. You may have already done that because you guys said you plugged in your income to every dollar. And then from there, you're going to have to figure out, okay, we're going to be working extra. We're going to be selling some stuff to get some cash in fast. We're going to cut our lifestyle. And instead of, you know, acting like you make 200, we're going to act like we make 80. We're going to live on nothing in order to get this margin up to start knocking out this debt. But the great thing is too, Sam, is as you guys start paying it off, paying off some of these debts, it's going to free up those monthly payments. So it's going to cause you to have more and more margin as you go down the debt snowball to pay it off. But yeah, as you're looking at it, it's going to be a bit.
0: And I would look at getting rid of these cars just to give you a quick win.
2: Yes, yes.
0: Especially if you're not underwater on them. If you can profit off of them and use that cash to buy yourself some cheap cars, $5,000 each, that's going to be your ticket out. Because then you've got $265 left. And if you threw, like, let's say you take home 12, making $200K, take home 12 a month. If you can throw $7K at the debt, you're done in 3 years.
2: Yep.
0: So that's the napkin math that we now have to reverse engineer and go, okay, we need to come up with $7,000 and live off five.
2: And there's a good chance 1,000 of that is in the car payments, right? So if you get rid of that, that's going to free up cash immediately. And then, yeah, looking at your lifestyle. But that's it. And Sam, what's wild is that this is so doable. And what's crazy too, when we see people do this, especially as they are working their way out of debt, and when it's over a 24-month period, some people do it, you know, 18 to 24 months. But when you're looking at a three-year journey here, it's amazing the amount of people that get raises in this time. They find some side hustle.
0: They get focused. They start working harder.
2: Yes,
0: they get the promotion.
2: It's crazy. So your income's hopefully going to be increasing throughout this process too, which is going to help bring extra margin. But it's going to feel like whiplash of how you guys have been functioning with money. But you know what? You want the opposite result. You're tired of where you are. And so that means there's going to have to be some changes, and it may be uncomfortable for a bit, but you're going to start to have this normalcy of what this looks like to have control of your money.

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0: If you enjoy this show and it's helped you, then will you please do us a favor and share it with your friends, with your family, subscribe, leave a comment, just engage, because it is one of the best ways to get the word out about the show. And because we want to see people win with their money. We want to help them.
14: And if you're
0: them.
14: Listening, I assume you enjoy it. Otherwise, this is like a hate watch for you, which is strange.
0: Yeah,
14: but people do
0: be.
14: It. Share
0: okay.
14: with your
0: we
14: mortal
0: love
14: enemies.
0: You. We
14: know,
0: love
14: share
0: you.
14: With share with those who need it the most.
0: That's right. That's right. All right, let's go to Claire in Seattle, Washington. Hi, Claire. Welcome to the show.
15: Hi, I am so excited to be on here. Unfortunately, not under these circumstances. But
0: oh, no.
15: So my question is, should we disinherit our son completely? And the circumstances, we are the cautionary tale to not do too much or give too much to your kids. Mm. So we're retired. We have worked hard all our lives. And my son got a divorce about 5 years ago and quit his job. He had addiction issues and needed, you know, to get those under control. and lose weight and do all that. And then he went to school, and we supported him through all of those emotionally, financially. He had a daughter as well, supported him through all of that, never did get a job. And we spent a lot of money through all of that. Mm-hmm. And like probably close and over to $750,000. And we asked him, we told him that it was time to get a job, and he quit talking to us and also kept his daughter away, who we raised through a lot of that.
0: Oh, Claire, I'm so sorry.
15: So we're kind of all done because we just cut him off. We just said, it's time, it's time. So, and he lives in our carriage house above our garage. And
14: hard to cut him off at that point. When he's 50 feet away from you.
0: Wait, what?
15: I know. Yeah, he lives above our garage. So he's gotten free rent, free everything. And, it's bad. And, yes, we take full responsibility for that. Fault.
0: No, it's not your fault. He did make decisions. Yes, were you guys still giving money? Yeah. But... also, you were not forcing him to make these decisions or lack thereof. That was not you. That was him.
15: Yes. We told him that, he turned this into this situation that was supposed to, get him started to.
0: Yes. So how long ago did you guys cut him off?
15: About probably 5 weeks ago.
0: Okay. So it is fairly new. And then what's going to be happening with the living situation?
15: Well, he has a fiance, and we told him he had until the end of the year or until he got married to be done with that.
0: Okay.
14: So likely it's going to be the end of the year. I'm assuming he's not going to be married in the next couple of months?
15: No, unfortunately.
14: So December 31st is his last day living in the carriage house? Is that clear to him?
15: Possibly. That is clear to him. In fact, we're writing up an agreement to that fact.
14: Okay. And he's not working right now still?
15: He's looking for a job because he has no money.
0: Yep. Yeah.
15: Well, he did get money from.
14: And his fiance is living in the carriage house too?
15: No. She's living in her own house.
14: Okay.
15: Yeah.
14: Woof.
0: Well, the positive is that, when you cut off the source, you don't have many options but to go and find a job to work, right? So, that is the right move. And for him, is he in recovery? Has he been sober or what's his?
15: Yes, he's been sober for probably 4 years now.
14: Oh, good.
0: Okay.
15: Yeah.
14: So you've already cut him off now, but you're saying for the trust, once you guys pass, you're saying, should we disinherit everything to him?
15: Well, because he hasn't had a job. So, and then he has to keep a job. So he has to prove himself to keep a job, not just have a job, get a job, but he has to keep a job. And he hasn't been financially responsible with the money he's had. And so it's like there, that creates a pattern as well, because he's been living the life of Riley.
14: Well, you're not obligated to leave anything to anyone. You can give it all to a charity. If you so choose.
0: But also, to your point earlier, Claire, he was living the life that was, given to him. So I do wonder, on his own merit, if you look up in a year, that this could have been the best thing that's ever happened to him.
15: Yes.
0: And you see,
14: my gut is I would not do a full disinheritance. Yeah. What I would do is a structured trust that has all kinds of distributions and clauses tied to sobriety and work and education, all of those things you can set up within the trust where he's not getting a dime unless XYZ are true.
0: Yeah, and the executor of the trust can make sure that these things are, the obligations are hit in order for him to get this money, right?
14: And it's never all at once. It's, hey, at this age or at this, milestone,
0: how much will you guys be leaving, Claire? Assets wise, like net worth wise, if the house is sold and all that,
15: over 20 million.
0: Okay. How many kids do you guys have?
15: One.
0: Oh, it's just him.
15: Yeah. Wow. And his daughter.
0: He's okay. Oh my gosh. Sorry. In my head.
14: So

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12: The devil went down to Georgia. He was looking for a soul to steal. He was in a bind because he was way behind and he was willing to make a deal. When he came across this young man sawing on a fiddle and playing it hot, and the devil jumped up on a hickory stump and said, "Boy, let me tell you what. I guess you didn't know it, but I'm a fiddle player too. And if you'd care to take a dare, I'll make a bet with you. Now you play pretty good fiddle, boy, but give the devil his due. I bet a fiddle of gold against your soul, cause I think I'm better than you." The boy said, "My name's Johnny, and it might be a sin, but I'll take your bet, you're gonna regret, cause I'm the best as ever been."

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6: Diplomatic stalemate. I'm Sue Guzman, Fox News. 60-day interim ceasefire deal between the U.S. and Iran expiring, with both sides standing firm in their positions and no new agreement in sight. Meanwhile, President Trump says Iran wants a deal with the U.S., but remains unwilling to accept what he described as necessary terms, as we hear from Fox's Jonathan Hunt.
7: President Trump is still sounding bullish, telling Fox News, quote, they should put up the white flag of surrender. I have no time schedule. I'm not in a hurry. President Trump clearly feels that the U.S. naval blockade is having a cumulative effect on Iran's economy and might ultimately bring Iranian officials to the table. From Iran's words, that does not seem likely anytime soon.
6: The Islamic

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10: Negotiations stalled. I'm Sue Guzman, Fox News. The memorandum of understanding between the U.S. and Israel is expired. And while President Trump says we are still talking, there's been no breakthrough.
11: But they're not going to make the kind of a deal that I feel is necessary. Look, we're in there for one reason. Iran cannot have a nuclear weapon.
10: And the president insists the U.S. blockade in the Strait of Hormuz is working. Earlier, the president accused U.S. ally Oman of getting in the way of U.S. negotiations by talking with Iranians about the strait, warning that he could bomb them. White House Middle East negotiator Jared Kushner wrapping up meetings with Israeli leader Benjamin Netanyahu and Hamas leadership as the administration pushes for a permanent ceasefire deal in Gaza.
12: They said all the right things, and so we're going to give them a chance to perform, but it's going to have to be based on actions and steps. And I hope it will be true.
10: Officials signaling moderate optimism after the talks, despite no agreement reached. Latest Socialist Democratic versus Party establishment candidate showdowns taking place today. Preview from Fox's Mike Emanuel.
13: In Florida, Congressman Jared Moskowitz is facing a challenge from the socialist left and candidate Oliver Larkin. Larkin supports Medicare for all, free college tuition, abolishing ICE, and an end to military aid to Israel. Elsewhere in Florida, Congressman Byron Donalds is facing Lieutenant Governor Jay Collins to be the GOP nominee for governor. The winner is expected to take on former Congressman David Jolly, running as a Democrat. To Alaska, where it is an open primary, the Senate race could create some confusion for voters. The sitting Republican senator is Dan S. Sullivan. Also on the ballot, a retired teacher named Dan J. Sullivan.
10: High school student killed a fellow student and himself in a school shooting in the southern Philippines Tuesday. In June, one left 3 high school students dead. 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
16: That heat's going to be out there for one more day.
15: Temperatures being 30 degrees above average.
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10: Opening statements in California today as Meta faces another trial over child safety concerns.
2: The attorneys general of California, Colorado, Kentucky, and New Jersey claim that Meta deliberately made its Instagram and Facebook platforms harmfully addictive for children. They want the judge to impose a long list of restrictions on how the platforms operate for minors, as well as up to $1.4 trillion in penalties. Meta says, quote, rather than sticking to the facts or the law, the states have instead decided to chase an outlandish payout. We stand by our record of creating strong protections for teens.
10: Fox Business's Ashley Webster. Opening statements began Monday in the Tupac Shakur murder trial in Las Vegas.
7: Prosecutors say Davis orchestrated Shakur's death in retaliation after his nephew was beaten by Shakur and his entourage at a hotel earlier in the evening, the night of September 7th, 1996. Shakur was just 25 years old at the time. The killing of the music icon shook the hip-hop world. No one was charged in Tupac's murder until Keefe was indicted. Prosecutors say he detailed his role in the killing of Shakur in a memoir. Now, Davis pleaded not guilty, but if convicted, he faces life in prison.
10: It's Fox's Christina Coleman. Customs and Border Protection has now paused construction of a controversial border construction project in Big Bend National Park. This is after bipartisan opposition from critics who say it's destroying a pristine environmental area. And the Supreme Court has again turned down President Trump's push to throw out a jury's $5 million award, finding he sexually abused writer E. Jean Carroll at a New York City department store in the mid-1990s and later defamed her. The president paid the award in July, shortly after the high court first denied his appeal. I'm Sue Guzman. This is Fox News.
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0: Crowds for his July 4th celebration. Trump made the accusation in a social media post Sunday evening, but he didn't say why he believes it's the work of vandals rather than trampled turf from Independence Day festivities. Trump has repeatedly blamed vandals for damage to his renovation projects in Washington, often without evidence, and sometimes despite officials' accounts to the contrary. Mike Hemp in Washington.
1: America in the Morning for Tuesday, August 18th, 2026, is produced by Jeff McKay. I'm John Trout. This is Westwood One.
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7: This is America in the Morning from Westwood One. Coming up this half hour,
8: President Trump is downplaying reports about conditions on the USS Abraham Lincoln.
9: It was fake news reported.
8: I'm Julie Walker. Slinging barbs at the president.
10: The president sleeps through his meetings.
8: And how the president responded. Coming up, I'm Joan Jones.
11: The state trial for Luigi Mangione postponed. I'm Clayton Neville.
12: New details emerge in the death of actress Hayden Panettiere. I'm Kevin Carr.
13: Ohio gets a brand new 8-gigawatt data center. I'm the new old tech guy, Chuck Palm.
7: U.S. Congressman faces an ethics review and why fentanyl was allowed by the government to enter the country. Back after these messages.
14: $5,000. That's the average amount of money people in the U.S. are now spending on gas in a year.

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6: It's 5 till. Questions swirl as actress Hayden Panettiere passes at the age of 36. Correspondent Kevin Carr has the latest.
7: The cause of death of actress Hayden Panettiere is still pending following an autopsy by the Greenville County, South Carolina coroner's office. Panettiere, who would have turned 37 on Friday, was found unresponsive on Sunday afternoon at an apartment in Greenville where she was temporarily staying. An acquaintance called 911 and authorities responded to a female in cardiac arrest. She was initially treated for an overdose, which is heard in this dispatch recording first released by Page Six.
8: Everyone is in response for cardiac arrest, just in the loft.
9: Overdose. CPR is in progress.
7: Panettiere started acting when she was less than a year old, appearing in commercials and soap operas. She was best known as Claire Bennett on the NBC series Heroes, as well as the ABC series Nashville. In film, she is most remembered from the Scream franchise. Panettiere had been open about her struggles with mental health issues like anxiety and depression, as well as substance abuse. While promoting her memoir, This Is Me, A Reckoning, this spring, she appeared on the podcast On Purpose with Jay Shetty, talking about recovery.
10: A misconception is that I have been, in the past, forced into treatment when, in fact, I have been the one who sought it out.
7: No foul play is suspected, and Monday's autopsy revealed no signs of trauma that could have contributed to her death. However, the actual cause of death has not been announced, and an investigation remains open. I'm Kevin Carr.
6: A trial on the murder of hip-hop star and actor Tupac Shakur is now underway in Las Vegas, 3 decades after Shakur was killed in a drive-by shooting. Opening statements for the prosecution and the defense attorney for Dwayne Davis, who is accused of orchestrating the killing, took place. The prosecution said Davis arranged the murder as an act of revenge after Shakur attacked Davis' nephew. Davis' attorney told the jury that despite Davis writing a book about the murder, what he described as a memoir should be treated as fiction. Shakur's murder has long been one of the most notorious unsolved cases in modern pop culture. Shifting gears, serious questions are being raised after the Justice Department's internal watchdog is reviewing a practice by federal law enforcement to allow fentanyl to hit the streets in order to build bigger trafficking cases. Correspondent Donna Warder following that story.
11: Current and former agents with the U.S. Drug Enforcement Administration say that when federal law enforcement knows of drug shipments but allows them to go into communities so they can build a bigger case against traffickers, it's gambling with public safety and may violate Justice Department rules. And now the Justice Department's internal watchdog is reviewing the controversial tactic. It comes less than 2 months after an Associated Press investigation found that DEA agents repeatedly monitored but did not seize major shipments of fentanyl in New Mexico between 2023 and 2025. The White House last year designated the synthetic opioid a weapon of mass destruction. Donna Warder, Washington.
6: America in the Morning for Tuesday, August 18th, 2026 is produced by Jeff McKay. I'm John Trout. This is Westwood One.
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14: Another ship attacked in the Strait of Hormuz. I'm Dave Anthony, Fox News, which Iran keeps trying to control.
15: With the memorandum of understanding expired, both the United States and Iran have indicated the status quo will remain with no diplomatic solution in sight. Early this morning, another vessel was targeted in the Strait of Hormuz with an unknown projectile. While Iran and Oman continue talks about the strait, the U.S. naval blockade remains in place, and President Trump has warned Oman against getting in the way as he pursues a better deal.
14: Fox's Trey Yingston, Tel Aviv. It's primary day in three states, including Florida, where more incumbent House Democrats face challenges from the progressive left.
16: In South Florida, the 25th Congressional District, DSA-backed candidate Oliver Larkin is challenging Democratic Representative Jared Moskowitz, making immigration enforcement a central issue.
17: What it does is it endangers us. We do not need ICE to keep our communities safe.
16: And in Florida's redrawn 20th congressional district, self-described Democratic Socialist Elijah Manley is challenging longtime Democrat Debbie Wasserman Schultz.
14: That's Fox's Alex Hogan. They'll also vote today in Wyoming and Alaska, where Democrat Mary Peltola is challenging Republican Senator Dan Sullivan. And so are other candidates, including another guy named Dan Sullivan, a retired teacher who calls himself a pragmatic Republican. Some in the GOP call him a sham candidate to confuse voters. The top four in today's contest will advance to November, when Alaska will use a ranked choice voting system. Meta is going on trial today in Oakland. 29 states have sued. Four are leading the case, accusing the Facebook and Instagram parent company of violating laws with social media that's addictive and harmful to teens, seeking damages that could top $1 trillion.
18: Meta says, quote, rather than sticking to the facts or the law, the states have instead decided to chase an outlandish payout. We stand by our record of creating strong protections for teens.
14: Ashley Webster, America's listening to Fox.
19: 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Heroes like U.S. Army Sergeant William Bernard McKenna, exposed to burn pits. McKenna later died from T-cell lymphoma, leaving his wife, Dina, and two daughters. Tunnel to Towers honored Sergeant McKenna. 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
25: In the newsroom, I'm Alex Wiederspiel. Ongoing flood conditions made travel dangerous on Monday, with water rescues reported in multiple parts of Harrison County. High water was reported in a couple of different areas, including but not limited to U.S. 19, Wilsonburg Road, Route 3, Route 24, and Benedum Drive. The start of the school year in Harrison County will be delayed due to widespread flooding in the county. The school district made the announcement Monday evening that classes are canceled for at least Tuesday. The North Central West Virginia Airport in Harrison County opens officially its new terminal this week. That following a half decade of work, Airport Director Rick Rock praised the new 53,000 square foot terminal in a recent appearance on WAJR. First flights should take off today on the $70 million project. In the newsroom, I'm Alex Wiederspiel.
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25: A flood warning is in effect late into the morning. Some fog possible for morning commuters. Cloudy today, though the sun makes an appearance, high 79. Tonight, clear, low 60. Wednesday, sunny, high 80. Wednesday night, rain returns with scattered showers and thunderstorms, low 64. Thursday, more rain, high 78. That's your full forecast on 103.3 WKMZ.
27: It is Tuesday, August 18th, 2026, and this is the Morning News, a service of Metro News, the voice of West Virginia. I'm Chris Lawrence, and it's 6:06. Let's take a look at what's happening in West Virginia this morning with a check of news at the Metro News anchor desk. A woman is dead in Fayette County following devastating flooding. Southern West Virginia was hit hard yet again by floodwaters Sunday night. Fayette County Sheriff Jess McMullen confirms that the department discovered the body after she was swept away by high water in the Pax community on Sunday. She was found Monday. McMullen said witnesses told deputies that the woman was in a vehicle and made a wrong turn. Then her windshield glass was broken by a tree branch, and she tried to get out of the vehicle, but the water overpowered her. Her name has not been released. Also in Fayette County, Animal Shelter Director Maria Bowles said the access bridge to the shelter was destroyed. Bowles says the steel frame of the bridge is still there, so they had to get creative to get 35 dogs and 17 cats in the shelter on Sunday.
28: The neighbor, Pam Bailey, she came down and my husband brought the side-by-side, and we stretched a rope across from one end to the other, and me, another staff member, and Pam and some more volunteers kind of tight-roped it across there, and we were able to take care of everybody before the second bout of storms hit.
27: And she says they can walk on the bridge now, but they can't drive.
28: We have no way to get vehicle access across to this side. So with the plates that they put down in the bridge, we are able to walk more safely back and forth across it and also walk the animals across it. So we don't have an estimated time of when a new bridge is going to be up.
27: She says that's the third time that bridge has been knocked down in the last 25 years. Neighbors are helping neighbors in Charleston in flood cleanup as a state of emergency has been issued in the capital city.
0: Less than 24 hours after devastating floodwaters swept through the area, people are out lending a helping hand. Up and down Garrison Avenue, there are possessions destroyed by the flood now put out at the curb. People who have lost possessions themselves are still helping their neighbors clean out their homes. Supplies are very much needed. Cleaning supplies such as gloves, hand sanitizer, and more would really help. The Martin Luther King Jr. Community Center, along with churches in the area, are stepping up to gather supplies to then send out to people in need. From Charleston's West Side, I'm Jack Carlson, WVMetroNews.com.
27: That is the latest of what has been a summer of flooding in West Virginia. Mayor Amy Schuler Goodwin says the flooding in the capital city is historically bad.
2: I mean, when you're talking about this type of flooding, this is what comes top of mind, tip of tongue. 2003, 1960s, bad, bad floods.
27: And the mayor enjoyed people, encouraged people to keep track of all they have lost.
2: We have to have folks document stuff. The most critical thing is document it, because if you are documenting things, then we can make sure that you get folks into the system. So there is a 1-2-3 survey. It's 5 simple questions. It's online.
27: The Martin Luther King Jr. Community Center in Charleston has become a cleanup supply hub in the capital city. Folks can drop off cleaning and recovery supplies there to help those in need. Meanwhile, in Weston, Governor Patrick Morrissey has announced plans to use $400,000 from the Civil Contingency Fund to help students at Robert L. Bland Middle School start the school year in classrooms. The governor says FEMA is also helping out and will reimburse that money as well as assist victims.
3: We're excited that we have the feds that we're working closely with, the local and the state. We know that there are about another 300 open cases. They're serving 819 people impacted by the floods.
27: Robert L. Bland was heavily damaged by the floodwaters, so students will temporarily attend school at Jackson's Mill. Meanwhile, disaster recovery offices have also opened up in Ritchie and Pleasance County to assist victims there with both flood and tornado recovery after they were the latest to be declared federal disaster areas. In other news this morning, a Detroit man has been arrested in connection with a Fairmont shooting death. 34-year-old Brandon Vaughn is charged with murder in the Sunday shooting death of Billy Wooten III. Wooten was found dead Sunday morning on McKinley Street, and Vaughn was arrested a short time later in a traffic stop in Harrison County. Nucor Steel CEO and Chairman Leo Topalian surprised U.S. Senator Shelley Moore Capito during a visit to the Apple Grove plant Monday with an award. Capito named the 2026 Woman of Steel Award. Topalian said Capito, along with then-U.S. Senator Joe Manchin, pretty much saved the project when permits from the U.S. Army Corps of Engineers for the project had been in limbo for a year.
4: Senator Manchin and Senator Capito stood out. They were exemplary in wanting to bring Nucor to the state, wanting to bring these jobs to the state, wanting to bring a company that was going to transform and change lives for decades to come. And so the two of them rose above any politics to bring what was going to be the best outcome for the state and the people of West Virginia.
27: And Paulian said that delay had lasted so long with the Corps that they were considering cutting their losses and looking for another state to locate that plant. And it would appear the closure of the deal with Kennedy Lewis Investment Management has cleared up a lot of the legal clutter for the Greenbrier. Brad McElhaney explains.
5: Lawsuits over control of the historic hotel were swiftly dismissed at both the county and federal levels, and a new deed of 53 pages was filed to reflect the financial agreement.
27: And Brad writes more this morning at WVMetroNews.com. Kennedy Lewis now controls 51% of the resort, while U.S. Senator Jim Justice, whose family is now a minority owner of the resort, hailed the agreement as a new day for the historic hotel. Well, coming up in our Metro News backgrounder, more from that Fayette County Animal Shelter and the situation they are in after the bridge accessing the facility was washed out. And then Daniel Woods will join us to check sports. It's all still ahead.
7: Here's your Metro News forecast. Today will bring pleasant conditions with partial sunshine and lower humidity levels reaching a high of 80. Tonight will be clear with a low of 61. Tomorrow is expected to be humid with a mix of clouds and sun reaching a high of 83. Thursday will be cloudy and humid with a chance of showers and a thunderstorm and a high of 78. Friday will continue with mostly cloudy skies, humidity, and a few afternoon showers with a high of 78. That's your AccuWeather forecast.
6: 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What started as a single limestone mine near Morgantown, West Virginia, has grown into the state's largest producer of limestone aggregates. But Greer doesn't stop at rock. Greer's Morgantown and Clarksburg asphalt plants produce top-tier paving mixes for driveways to major highways, crafted to meet federal standards. At Greer Limestone and Greer Asphalt, we've been improving lives for more than a century.
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27: This is Metro News, the voice of West Virginia. Coming up, Daniel Woods has sports, but right now in our background are 35 dogs and 17 cats. They're going to be heading to new homes after vehicular access to the Fayette County Animal Shelter near Beckwith was cut off in Sunday's flood. The access bridge was significantly damaged. Now, people can walk across it, but vehicles cannot drive. Animal Shelter Director Maria Bowles explains how they reached the animals on Sunday in our backgrounder.
28: Well, it took us a little bit to get in. Of course, nobody could access down here because it was like a river flowing down here. And we weren't able to get down and across until about 3 o'clock yesterday. But, of course, we had taken care of the animals the day before. So they just, you know, went one morning without being let out. But the neighbor, Pam Bailey, she came down and my husband brought the side-by-side and we stretched a rope across from one end to the other. And me, another staff member, and Pam and some more volunteers kind of tight-roped it across there. And we were able to take care of everybody before the second bout of storms hit. We kind of had to, we got, you know, the basics done and then moved before the next storm hit. And, of course, the cats are down at the flood zone. So and it got very close to the building. It has flooded that before. Back in 2001, we lost a lot of animals down there. But yesterday, when we were able to get across before the second batch of storms hit, we moved all of the cats that we cut up to the top cages so they would be, you know, at least, you know, head level high. Right now we're just working on trying to move animals into permanent placement until they can get an access point built back. Because without being able to, you know, take the vehicles back and forth across, if an emergency happens, I mean, they're just going to be stuck here. I have been getting blown up with messages and emails. It's been a little overwhelming trying to get back to everybody because there's just so many that have come in, which is fantastic, don't get me wrong. But it's just been hard to reach back out to everybody that's responded. Yeah, and hopefully, I'm going to be honest, I'm hoping that the county has a better idea on what to do for future reference because, like I said, this happened in 2001, this happened in 2016, and then it happened now. So it's just we need a better alternative or another access point to the facility.
1: That's Fayette County Animal Shelter Director Maria Bowles. Out of the sports desk, Daniel Woods with the update. Morning, Daniel.
14: Good morning, Chris. Preseason recognition keeps coming in for the top football players at WVU and Marshall, with Mountaineer running back Cam Cook and Herd quarterback Carlos Del Rio Wilson named to the Walter Camp Preseason Player of the Year Award watch list. Cook says after his breakout season last year at Jacksonville State, he's not really concerned with awards.
15: Last year, I wasn't on nobody's watch list, so it's just something to look forward to. I'm not really looking like at it in any particular way, for real.
14: As WVU transitions out of fall camp and into more traditional preseason practice, with classes beginning today, Cook says he's grasping head coach Rich Rodriguez's offense well.
15: I said I'm really comfortable with the offense, just being able to go through spring and then get a little bit of work in the summer, and now we're going over in the fall, like during fall camp, I think I've been able to get real comfortable with it.
14: Practices continue with Rich Rodriguez scheduled to address the media again tomorrow. Marshall continues the preseason the week following the Herd's first scrimmage of the fall, with the defense dominating the day. According to head coach Tony Gibson, defensive back Braden Hall says there's still a lot of competition on the practice field.
16: There's still competition within every room. Like, everyone has to compete to earn a job, and we have 3 weeks into game week, so very good competition, very important.
14: Marshall also transitions out of camp this week after classes began on Monday. The high school football season creeps ever closer. Kicking off 1 week from Thursday, Pendleton County has high expectations coming off of a Class A semifinal appearance, and head coach Zach Smith says that's for good reason.
18: We've got a lot of veterans coming back. This is really every head coach's dream to have basically 10 on each side of the ball back. We're looking to get better in those spots.
14: Joe Brocato's full visit with Pendleton County is available now at WVMetroNews.com. Another West Virginia native is getting his chance in the NFL with the Miami Dolphins, signing Morgantown High School alum Cam Rice to the 90-man training camp roster. The defensive lineman finished his college career last season at Maryland after stints at Ohio and West Liberty. And with the first Division I football games kicking off next weekend, the preseason Associated Press poll is here. Ohio State is ranked number one in the nation, followed in the top five by Oregon, Georgia, Notre Dame, and Texas. Morning news time is 6:21.
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25: Good morning at the WKMZ News Desk. I'm Alex Wiederspiel. 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Drive home happy. Ongoing flood conditions made travel dangerous on Monday, with water rescues reported in multiple parts of Harrison County. High water was reported in a couple of different areas, including but not limited to U.S. 19, Wilsonburg Road, Route 3, Route 24, and Benedum Drive. The start of the school year in Harrison County will be delayed due to widespread flooding in the county. The school district made the announcement Monday evening that classes are canceled for at least Tuesday. Flood relief efforts in Lewis County continue to take positive steps forward. New emergency funding will assist in the relocation of Robert Bland Middle School, plus addressing some damaged infrastructure in the town of Weston. $400,000 will be used to help relocate 400 middle school students to WVU's Jackson's Mill this school year. That money is
0: coming from the governor's civil contingency fund. You can read more at WVMetroNews.com. Police have arrested a Michigan man in connection to a shooting death in Marion County. 34-year-old Brandon Vaughn is charged in the shooting death of Billy Wooten III. The Fairmont native Wooten died in a shooting Sunday. He had been located on McKinney Street. An unnamed woman is also facing charges, drug charges, in connection to the case. She was believed to be the driver of the vehicle Vaughn was located in at the time of his arrest. A flurry of activity followed Friday's announced completion of a $500 million financial deal for the Greenbrier Hotel, ending its distress. Lawsuits over control of the historic hotel were dismissed at every level with a new deed filed. You can read that today at WVMetroNews.com. 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
4: 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DJ Epps is hoping to carry his productive season at Troy last year when he takes the field this year for the WVU football team. Greg Carey took a deep dive into Epps' season with the Trojans and how he might fit at WVU right now. You can read that at the WVU Sports section of WVMetroNews.com. It's a big week for WVU soccer as the Mountaineer women's soccer team will host a very talented Penn State team on Thursday, kickoff set for 7 p.m. on ESPN+. That same night, the men get underway. They're at Charlotte, kickoff at 7. Head coach Zach Smith's Pendleton County Wildcats will return nearly their entire team from a year ago that fell in the state title game in Class Single A. Can they advance a step further this year and win the whole thing? Read that story in full today at the high school sports section of WVMetroNews.com. 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
7: This is your local weather forecast on 103.3 WKMZ.
4: A flood warning is in effect late into the morning. Some fog possible for morning commuters. Cloudy today, though the sun makes an appearance, high 79. Tonight, clear, low 60. Wednesday, sunny, high 80. Wednesday night, rain returns with scattered showers and thunderstorms, low 64. Thursday, more rain, high 78. That's your full forecast on 103.3 WKMZ.
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3: 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What started as a single limestone mine near Morgantown, West Virginia, has grown into the state's largest producer of limestone aggregates. 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
4: 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Ken Neer of Morgantown recently set the first record for a pumpkin seed with a fish he caught that was 9.09 inches and weighed 0.6 pounds. He caught it at Fairfax Ponds in Preston County in late June.
5: I just caught a small largemouth. It might have been 12 to 13 inches. I released him, re-rigged, tossed back over there, and it went down. And I just figured another bass because it was full and good. But it was staying down, and I kind of drug it pretty hard to keep him out of the lily pads. And I'm in a kayak. So as I got him up out of them pads and over, I saw it was a pumpkin seed. I thought, hey, this is a good pumpkin seed. But when he hit between my legs, I thought, this is not an average pumpkin seed. This is much better than that. And I got the measuring board there and threw him on the board, and he went to 9 1/16. And I thought, did it finally happen?
4: It did. Ken caught the inaugural state record for a pumpkin seed, both weight and length. He would hold that record for less than 3 weeks. We'll tell you that story tomorrow. I'm Chris Lawrence with Outdoors Today on Metro News, the voice of West Virginia.
6: .636 now on the morning news. We go back to the sports desk. Daniel Woods has the update. Morning, Daniel.
7: Good morning, Chris. Practices for the West Virginia and Marshall football teams transition from fall camp to a more regular schedule this week, with classes beginning at both schools. WVU running back Cam Cook continues to add preseason recognition, named the watch list for the Walter Camp Player of the Year Award. And after his breakout season at Jacksonville State last season, WVU's culture made Morgantown the place for him.
8: One of the things that sold me the most was how hard everybody's working here. We're going to run the ball in this hard edge. Like, we're going to be tough. Everybody's going to be tough. Everybody wants to win. Everybody's going to do whatever they can to win.
7: Cook led the nation in rushing last season, carrying the ball nearly 300 times. He says with another heavy workload expected, he's already doing his best to keep his body in shape.
8: I try to stay in the training room, get as much recovery as I need. I haven't really had to deal with anything so far, but I'll just say doing whatever I can to stay healthy, getting the ice tubs, cryo, light, red light therapy, just whatever I could do to keep my body healthy from like the little knickknacks.
7: Practices continue with Rich Rodriguez scheduled to address the media again tomorrow. Marshall quarterback Carlos Del Rio Wilson joins Cook on the Walter Camp watch list, adding to a list of preseason honors that includes Sunbelt Conference Offensive Player of the Year. His team's work continues this week, and defensive back Braden Hall says there's a lot more to build on for Marshall after the first scrimmage of the fall.
9: Repetition definitely helps when it comes to game time. Getting those reps over and over again just allows us to get better and better and get ready for game one.
7: Marshall also transitions out of camp this week after classes started on Monday. The high school football season arrives 1 week from Thursday, and Pendleton County has high hopes after reaching the Class A semifinals last season. Head coach Zach Smith says his big group of returners got a late start because of success for another Wildcat team, but he's still happy with where they are.
10: We've done a fair amount over the summer, probably not as much as what we'd liked. We took a little setback from the state baseball tournament, but we kind of got the things rolling in July and put in some really good work. Still some moving and working pieces, but trying to get those guys fitted.
7: With nearly the entire starting lineup back, Smith believes his players have the mental toughness to handle the expectations. He says they're ready to take another leap this season.
10: This is a group that's going to handle the expectations, the standard. I mean, they're working each and every day to fulfill that. And like we've talked about, it's going to be one practice and one game at a time.
7: Joe Brocato's full visit with Pendleton County is available now at WVMetroNews.com. Morgantown High School alum Cam Rice is getting a crack at the NFL, signing to the Miami Dolphins 90-man training camp roster. The defensive lineman finished up his college career last season at Maryland after stints at both Ohio and West Liberty. The first Division I football games of the season kick off next weekend, and the preseason Associated Press poll has arrived. Ohio State is the number one team in the land to start the season. The top five rounded out by Oregon at number two, Georgia at three, Notre Dame at four, and Texas at five. Four of WVU's Big 12 conference mates open the season in the top 25. Texas Tech is ranked 12th, BYU 14th, Utah 21st, and Houston 23rd. Controversy in the NBA with Los Angeles Lakers Governor Jeannie Buss trying to stop her siblings from selling their share of the team, a move that could jeopardize her role as the team's controlling owner. The Lakers are the subject of a $12.5 billion acquisition, with majority owner Mark Walter and the other five Buss siblings agreeing to sell the team. Jeannie Buss is contesting her siblings' right to sell their piece of the team without her approval. She's operated the Lakers since her father Jerry Buss's death in 2013. In the NFL, some moves coming as far as wide receivers go. Six-time Pro Bowler Keenan Allen is giving it another go, signing a one-year contract with the Indianapolis Colts. Allen caught 81 passes for the Los Angeles Chargers last season and joins an Indy roster in need of some receivers after trading Michael Pittman Jr. to Pittsburgh in the offseason and with Alec Pierce recovering from offseason ankle surgery. Meanwhile, the New Orleans Saints could be without first-round pick Jordan Tyson for as much as 2 months to start his career. The wide receiver out of Arizona State is dealing with a hamstring injury suffered in practice last week. Head coach Kellen Moore admitted that injury could keep Tyson out past the start of the regular season. And in Major League Baseball, Arizona Diamondbacks all-star Ketel Marte is on the restricted list after failing to report to Fenway Park for the team's game Monday against the Boston Red Sox. Arizona manager Torey Lovullo said Monday that Marte traveled to Boston with the team and he had spoken to him but did not get a clear answer as to why he didn't show up at the ballpark. This marks the second time in as many seasons that Marte has missed time unexpectedly, leaving the team for three games last season to return to the Dominican Republic after his home was broken into. Morning news time is 6:41.
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12: Good morning at the WKMZ News Desk. I'm Alex Wiederspiel. 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Flood relief efforts in Lewis County continue to take positive steps forward. New emergency funding will assist in the relocation of Robert Bland Middle School, plus addressing some damaged infrastructure in the town of Weston. $400,000 will be used to help relocate 400 middle school students to WVU's Jackson's Mill this school year. That money is coming from the Governor's Civil Contingency Fund. You can read more at WVMetroNews.com. Police have arrested a Michigan man in connection to a shooting death in Marion County. 34-year-old Brandon Vaughn is charged in the shooting death of Billy Wooten III. The Fairmont native Wooten died in a shooting Sunday. He had been located on McKinney Street. An unnamed woman is also facing charges, drug charges, in connection to the case. She was believed to be the driver of the vehicle Vaughn was located in at the time of his arrest. The North Central West Virginia Airport in Harrison County opens officially its new terminal this week. That following a half decade of work, Airport Director Rick Rock praised the new 53,000 square foot terminal in a recent appearance on WAJR. First flights should take off today on the $70 million project. Two people are charged in connection to an attack in downtown Morgantown. Two women are accused of entering a home and attacking several people in the home. 24-year-old Haley Russell and 25-year-old Nalesia Watkins are both charged with burglary and conspiracy. Russell faces three counts of malicious assault. It's not clear if anyone was hurt in the incident. At the WKMZ News Desk, I'm Alex Wiederspiel.
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12: 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DJ Epps is hoping to carry his productive season at Troy last year when he takes the field this year for the WVU football team. Greg Carey took a deep dive into Epps' season with the Trojans and how he might fit at WVU right now. You can read that at the WVU Sports section of WVMetroNews.com. It's a big week for WVU soccer as the Mountaineer women's soccer team will host a very talented Penn State team on Thursday. Kickoff set for 7 p.m. on ESPN+. That same night, the men get underway. They're at Charlotte. Kickoff at 7. Head coach Zach Smith's Pendleton County Wildcats will return nearly their entire team from a year ago that fell in the state title game in Class Single A. Can they advance a step further this year and win the whole thing? Read that story in full today at the high school sports section of WVMetroNews.com. From the WKMZ Sports Desk, I'm Alex Wiederspiel.
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11: This is your local weather forecast on 103.3 WKMZ.
12: A flood warning is in effect late into the morning. Some fog possible for morning commuters. Cloudy today, though the sun makes an appearance, high 79. Tonight, clear, low 60. Wednesday, sunny, high 80. Wednesday night, rain returns with scattered showers and thunderstorms, low 64. Thursday, more rain, high 78. That's your full forecast on 103.3 WKMZ.
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2: In the newsroom, I'm Alex Wiederspiel. Ongoing flood conditions made travel dangerous on Monday, with water rescues reported in multiple parts of Harrison County. High water was reported in a couple of different areas, including but not limited to U.S. 19, Wilsonburg Road, Route 3, Route 24, and Benedum Drive. The start of the school year in Harrison County will be delayed due to widespread flooding in the county. The school district made the announcement Monday evening that classes are canceled for at least Tuesday. The North Central West Virginia Airport in Harrison County opens officially its new terminal this week. That following a half decade of work, Airport Director Rick Rock praised the new 53,000 square foot terminal in a recent appearance on WAJR. First flights should take off today on the $70 million project. In the newsroom, I'm Alex Wiederspiel.
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2: A flood warning is in effect late into the morning. Some fog possible for morning commuters. Cloudy today, though the sun makes an appearance, high 79. Tonight, clear, low 60. Wednesday, sunny, high 80. Wednesday night, rain returns with scattered showers and thunderstorms, low 64. Thursday, more rain, high 78. That's your full forecast on 103.3 WKMZ.
6: It's Tuesday, August 18th, 2026, and this is the Morning News, a service of Metro News, the voice of West Virginia. I'm Chris Lawrence, and it's 7:06. Let's get an update on what's going on across West Virginia. In Fayette County, the cleanup continues in places like Pax, Mount Hope, and Kanawha Falls, but County Emergency Services Director Jack Kincaid said the situation's pretty bad in other places as well.
7: Anywhere and everywhere, if there weren't an issue with floodwaters, there was down trees and down power lines. So we got it pretty good.
6: There was also some severe damage in Charleston neighborhoods. Jack Carlson visited some of them on Monday, getting a look at that damage.
8: A day after heavy rainfall ripped through the area, many people are picking up the pieces. One home was knocked off its foundation and the chimney fell into the house. A family flagpole that had stood for over four decades at a home was knocked over by the floodwaters. That American flag now hangs on the porch with mud stains. There's a great need for supplies in the area as well. The Martin Luther King Jr. Center is becoming a center for supplies. Residents are also asking for donations through churches and even directly, if possible. From Charleston's west side, I'm Jack Carlson, WVMetroNews.com.
6: Charleston Fire Department Captain David Hodges says residents were concerned, many in fear, that they would when they started to see water Sunday night in places they had never seen it before. And he says there were a lot of calls for water rescue.
9: We did have to remove a few people from homes that were receiving water damage, few vehicles, but for the most part, it was just reassuring people and instructing them to go to higher ground. We was unable to access them.
6: City of Charleston Swiftwater Rescue crews began Sunday in the Cabin Creek area of eastern Kanawha County, helping with flood rescues there. Lewis County is getting funding to help with needs created by last month's flood.
10: In Lewis County, Robert Bland Middle School students will have classrooms to start the year despite serious flood damage. Students will go to WVU Jackson's Mill, and the governor will provide $400,000 to help with the relocation.
11: None of us want to go back to those days of COVID, the virtual learning. This was a disaster for so many kids in West Virginia.
10: Damage to their school could be as much as $5 million. I'm Mike Nolting for WVMetroNews.com.
6: A Detroit man facing murder charges in Fairmont. Fairmont police say 34-year-old Brandon Vaughn has been arrested for the Sunday shooting for Billy Wooten III Officers found Wooten dead on McKinney Street Sunday morning. Witnesses telling authorities that the shooter had left the scene in a silver car, and police heard a short time later that that silver car had crashed on I-79 in Harrison County. Vaughn was a passenger. He's now in the North Central Regional Jail charged with murder. Vaughn, along with the woman driving the car, faced drug charges. A man charged with a death in Charleston 6 years ago was entered a guilty plea. The lengthy case involving Shay Lark was repeatedly delayed since 2020. Lark pleaded guilty Monday to a lesser charge in connection with the death of Heather Ross in the capital city. Lark struck and killed Ross in March of 2020 while trying to flee law enforcement who were pursuing him on alleged drug activity. He was sentenced to 20 years in prison for drug distribution and will now serve 1 to 3 for the fleeing charge at the same time. U.S. Senator Shelley Moore Capito now has some hardware for her support of the new Core Steel site in Mason County. She got a tour of the Apple Grove facility on Monday and was surprised with a Woman of Steel award from Nucor leaders. Nucor Steel Chairman and CEO Leo Topalian says Capito made sure that Nucor would be in West Virginia.
12: The first times I met her, man, was very interested to understand what was Nucor's culture. How did we take care of our team? Why was safety the most important value? Because she was also thinking very much about the people of West Virginia and how we were going to reflect on this community.
6: There was some holdup in the permits for the site. The U.S. Army Corps of Engineers delayed permits for over a year, and Capito says She had to make sure that Nucor got what it needed.
13: When it got really down to crunch time, that's where I know my influence was the strongest. And I visit here frequently. I keep up anytime any little things come up. I want to make sure that we're producing steel here as quickly and as efficiently as we can.
6: And that facility is expected to be operational next year. Saga over the future of the Greenbrier appears to be, at least for now, solved. Kennedy Lewis Investment Management is now the controlling owner of the Greenbrier and heads the resort's board of directors. Brad McElhaney says the Justice family and Kennedy Lewis are now business partners.
14: It's not just a loan, but also a joint venture with tangible signs that the investment firm has a majority stake and a majority on the governing board, including the chairman.
6: $500 million loan to bail out the Greenbrier from its massive debt was finalized last Friday. We'll hear more from Brad coming up in a moment in our Metro News backgrounder about the future of the Greenbrier Resort. And Daniel Woods will return with another update on sports. It's all still ahead. Morning news time is 7:11.
15: Here's your Metro News forecast. Today will bring pleasant conditions with partial sunshine and lower humidity levels reaching a high of 80. Tonight will be clear with a low of 61. Tomorrow is expected to be humid with a mix of clouds and sun reaching a high of 83. Thursday will be cloudy and humid with a chance of showers and a thunderstorm and a high of 78. Friday will continue with mostly cloudy skies, humidity, and a few afternoon showers with a high of 78. That's your AccuWeather forecast.
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4: .715 on the morning news. Still ahead, Daniel Woods joins us for sports right now in our backgrounder. When a $500 million deal was cut, changing the leadership at the historic Greenbrier Resort, it was like dominoes falling. Metro News statewide correspondent Brad McElhaney reports in our backgrounder.
5: A flurry of activity followed Friday's announced completion of a $500 million financial deal for the Greenbrier Hotel. Lawsuits over control of the historic hotel were swiftly dismissed at both the county and federal levels, and a new deed of 53 pages was filed to reflect the financial agreement. All of that happened after Senator Jim Justice and his family, owners of the historic resort for more than a decade, announced a big financial deal on Friday with the New York firm Kennedy Lewis Investment Management. It's not just a loan, but also a joint venture, with tangible signs that the investment firm has a majority stake and a majority on the governing board, including the chairman. The deal swept away court conflict and immediate financial peril, but also ushers in an era of new debt and an untested joint venture.
4: And you can read more, Brad has it, at WVMetroNews.com this morning. 7:16 on the morning news. Let's go back to the sports desk now. Daniel Woods is in. Daniel, we're creeping ever closer to opening night or opening day in college football.
6: That's right, Chris. We are getting very close. The first Division I games of the season actually take place next weekend. And as a result, the preseason Associated Press poll has arrived. Ohio State is the number one team in the land, followed by Oregon, Georgia, Notre Dame, and Texas in the top five. Four of WVU's fellow Big 12 conference members are in the top 25 to start the season. Texas Tech, the highest ranked, at number 12. BYU is number 14. Utah is number 21. And Houston is number 23. West Virginia and Marshall don't get started for another couple of weeks. September 5th, week one for both teams. But they are shifting gears this week, starting a more traditional practice schedule as classes open up on both campuses. WVU running back Cam Cook is in the headlines, named to a spot on the Walter Camp Award preseason watch list. He says he doesn't plan to change much with fall camp coming to an end.
7: It's probably pretty similar, just being able to treat practice the same way, going to every practice the same way. We're definitely going to focus and lock in on our first game and watch more film on who we're going against Coastal. But I'll say it's pretty much the same mindset, like going and attack every practice.
6: Cook is expected to lead the WVU backfield, but freshman Amari Latimer is emerging as a potential second option in his first fall with the Mountaineers. And Cook says Latimer looks more and more ready each day.
7: He's come a long way. He's very, I wouldn't say experienced, but he's further along. He's shown that he can definitely handle the load and definitely got the size for it.
6: Practices continue, and Rich Rodriguez is scheduled to address the media again tomorrow. Marshall quarterback Carlos Del Rio Wilson joins Cook on the Walter Camp watch list, adding to a list of preseason honors that also includes the Sun Belt Conference Offensive Player of the Year award. The Herd's work toward week one also shifts this week, and after the team's first scrimmage, defensive back Braden Hall says the head-to-head action only makes them better.
8: It's definitely helped. Competition always pushes you to your best. We got a lot of guys. We got one back. We got me, Eddie, Charles McCarthens, Phillip Davis. Everyone's competing. We're not giving up. No days off, just grinding.
6: Marshall also transitions out of camp this week after classes began on Monday. The high school football season is a week and a half away, with teams like Pendleton County excited to get back on the field after deep playoff runs in 2025. The Wildcats reached the Class A semifinals, and head coach Zach Smith believes with 20 starters back, Some minor adjustments can take them even further.
9: We've got to get better up front, defensively stopping the run. I think we've got to turn the tables last year. We got wore down again against Wheeling Central just with depth and toughness and strength, and that's something we've got to improve on.
6: Joe Brocato's full visit with Pendleton County is available now at WVMetroNews.com. There's another West Virginia native getting an opportunity in the NFL. Morgantown High School alum Cam Rice signing a contract with the Miami Dolphins to join the team's training camp roster. The defensive lineman wrapped up his college career last season at Maryland following stints at Ohio and West Liberty. And six-time Pro Bowl wide receiver Keenan Allen is giving it another go in the NFL. He's signing a one-year contract with the Indianapolis Colts. Morning news time is 7:20.
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11: Good morning at the WKMZ News Desk. I'm Alex Wiederspiel. 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That's SRC Construction. Ongoing flood conditions made travel dangerous on Monday, with water rescues reported in multiple parts of Harrison County. High water was reported in a couple of different areas, including but not limited to U.S. 19, Wilsonburg Road, Route 3, Route 24, and Benedum Drive. The start of the school year in Harrison County will be delayed due to widespread flooding in the county. The school district made the announcement Monday evening that classes are canceled for at least Tuesday. Flood relief efforts in Lewis County continue to take positive steps forward. New emergency funding will assist in the relocation of Robert Bland Middle School, plus addressing some damaged infrastructure in the town of Weston. $400,000 will be used to help relocate 400 middle school students to WVU's Jackson's Mill this school year. That money is coming from the governor's civil contingency fund. You can read more at WVMetroNews.com. Police have arrested a Michigan man in connection to a shooting death in Marion County. 34-year-old Brandon Vaughn is charged in the shooting death of Billy Wooten III. The Fairmont native Wooten died in a shooting Sunday. He had been located on McKinney Street. An unnamed woman is also facing charges, drug charges, in connection to the case. She was believed to be the driver of the vehicle Vaughn was located in at the time of his arrest. A flurry of activity followed Friday's announced completion of a $500 million financial deal for the Greenbrier Hotel, ending its distress. Lawsuits over control of the historic hotel were dismissed at every level with a new deed filed. You can read that today at WVMetroNews.com. 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
11: 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DJ Epps is hoping to carry his productive season at Troy last year when he takes the field this year for the WVU football team. Greg Carey took a deep dive into Epps' season with the Trojans and how he might fit at WVU right now. 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It's a big week for WVU soccer, as the Mountaineer women's soccer team will host a very talented Penn State team on Thursday. Kickoff set for 7 p.m. on ESPN+. That same night, the men get underway. They're at Charlotte, kickoff at 7. Head coach Zach Smith's Pendleton County Wildcats will return nearly their entire team from a year ago that fell in the state title game in Class Single A. Can they advance a step further this year and win the whole thing? Read that story in full today at the high school sports section of WVMetroNews.com. From the WKMZ Sports Desk, I'm Alex Wiederspiel.
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15: My first car was a 2001 Dodge Neon with a blue wing, and it happened to match my

0: today. This will be Monday's drawing, which starts with Powerball. Nobody got the jackpot there. It rises to $48 million for the next drawing on Wednesday. Powerball numbers Monday were 8, 15, 25, 49, 65, and the Powerball was 22. Lotto America on this day. Lotto America for Monday. Numbers were 5, 8, 10, 24, 27, and the hot ball was 4. Cash 25 on Monday. The numbers were 6, 7, 18, 20, 24, and 25. Daily 4 on Monday, 9, 0, 2, 1. And the daily 3 was 8, 0, 2. And finally, the Millionaire for Life numbers were 3, 6, 33, 42, 48. And the Millionaire ball was 4. It's 7:30 on the morning news. Checking the weather across the state. Cloudy and Wheeling, 65 degrees. Huntington clear in 72. Cloudy in Charleston, 72. Mostly cloudy in Morgantown, 67. In Clarksburg, cloudy in 68. Logan, cloudy in 70. Elkins, cloudy in 69. And Petersburg, cloudy in 70. 7:30 on the morning news. Dave Weekly's got today's commentary. That's straight ahead on the morning news.
1: Here's your Metro News forecast. Today will bring pleasant conditions with partial sunshine and lower humidity levels, reaching a high of 80. Tonight will be clear with a low of 61. Tomorrow is expected to be humid with a mix of clouds and sun, reaching a high of 83. Thursday will be cloudy and humid with a chance of showers and a thunderstorm and a high of 78. Friday will continue with mostly cloudy skies, humidity, and a few afternoon showers with a high of 78. That's your AccuWeather forecast.
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0: of head coach Rich Rodriguez's offense.
1: I said I'm really comfortable with the offense, just being able to go through spring and then get a little bit of work in the summer, and now we're going over in the fall, like during fall camp. I think I've been able to get real comfortable with it.
0: Practices continue this week. Rodriguez will address the media again tomorrow. Marshall's preseason work rolls on after the herd's first scrimmage of the fall. The defense dominated that day, according to head coach Tony Gibson. And defensive back Braden Hall says there's still a lot of competition to be had.
2: There's still competition within every room. Like, everyone has to compete to earn a job. And we have 3 weeks into game week, so very good competition. Very important.
0: Marshall also transitions out of camp this week after classes began on Monday. The high school football season creeps ever closer, kicking off 1 week from Thursday. Pendleton County has some of the highest expectations in Class A after reaching the semifinals a year ago, and head coach Zach Smith says that's for good reason.
3: We've got a lot of veterans coming back. This is really every head coach's dream to have basically 10 on each side of the ball back. We're looking to get better in those spots.
0: The Wildcats are using last season's playoff loss against eventual state champion Wheeling Central Catholic as a motivator this year, and Smith believes his team can build off of that finish.
3: It was a great postseason. I don't think anybody was satisfied with the loss at Wheeling Central. We fought tooth and nail up there but couldn't quite get the job done, but really excited the way we finished. I felt we got a lot better as the season wrapped up, and looking for things to get better, even better this year.
0: Joe Bricado's full visit with Pendleton County is available now at WVMetroNews.com. Another West Virginia native is getting an opportunity in the NFL. The Miami Dolphins are signing Morgantown High School alum Cam Rice to the 90-man training camp roster. He finished his college career last season at Maryland, playing in the Big Ten after stints at Ohio and West Liberty. The first Division I football games kick off next weekend, and the preseason Associated Press poll has arrived. Ohio State is ranked number one to start the season, followed in the top five by Oregon, Georgia, Notre Dame, and Texas. Four of WVU's fellow Big 12 conference members are in the top 25, with Texas Tech at number 12, BYU at 14, Utah at 21, and Houston at 23. In the NFL, the New Orleans Saints could be without their first-round pick for as much as 2 months to start his career. Jordan Tyson is dealing with a hamstring injury suffered in practice last week. Head coach Kellen Moore admitted that injury could keep Tyson out past the start of the regular season. Morning news time is 7:42.
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5: Good morning at the WKMZ News Desk. I'm Alex Wiederspiel. 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Flood relief efforts in Lewis County continue to take positive steps forward. New emergency funding will assist in the relocation of Robert Bland Middle School, plus addressing some damaged infrastructure in the town of Weston. $400,000 will be used to help relocate 400 middle school students to WVU's Jackson's Mill this school year. That money is coming from the Governor's Civil Contingency Fund. You can read more at WVMetroNews.com. Police have arrested a Michigan man in connection to a shooting death in Marion County. 34-year-old Brandon Vaughn is charged in the shooting death of Billy Wooten III. The Fairmont native Wooten died in a shooting Sunday. He had been located on McKinney Street. An unnamed woman is also facing charges, drug charges, in connection to the case. She was believed to be the driver of the vehicle Vaughn was located in at the time of his arrest. The North Central West Virginia Airport in Harrison County opens officially its new terminal this week. That following a half decade of work, Airport Director Rick Rock praised the new 53,000 square foot terminal in a recent appearance on WAJR. First flights should take off today on the $70 million project. Two people are charged in connection to an attack in downtown Morgantown. Two women are accused of entering a home and attacking several people in the home. 24-year-old Haley Russell and 25-year-old Nalesia Watkins are both charged with burglary and conspiracy. Russell faces three counts of malicious assault. It's not clear if anyone was hurt in the incident. At the WKMZ News Desk, I'm Alex Wiederspiel.
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5: 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DJ Epps is hoping to carry his productive season at Troy last year when he takes the field this year for the WVU football team. Greg Carey took a deep dive into Epps' season with the Trojans and how he might fit at WVU right now. 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It's a big week for WVU soccer as the Mountaineer women's soccer team will host a very talented Penn State team on Thursday. Kickoff set for 7 p.m. on ESPN+. 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They're at Charlotte. Kickoff at 7. Head coach Zach Smith's Pendleton County Wildcats will return nearly their entire team from a year ago that fell in the state title game in Class Single A. Can they advance a step further this year and win the whole thing? Read that story in full today at the high school sports section of WVMetroNews.com. From the WKMZ Sports Desk, I'm Alex Wiederspiel.
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5: A flood warning is in effect late into the morning. Some fog possible for morning commuters. Cloudy today, though the sun makes an appearance, high 79. Tonight, clear, low 60. Wednesday, sunny, high 80. Wednesday night, rain returns with scattered showers and thunderstorms, low 64. Thursday, more rain, high 78. That's your full forecast on 103.3 WKMZ.
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8: And for the series against the Dodgers.
9: ...8:15 on the morning news. Good morning, I'm Chris Lawrence. Time for our backgrounder, and 35 dogs and 17 cats are going to be heading to a new home after vehicular access to the Fayette County Animal Shelter near Beckwith was cut off in Sunday's flood. The access bridge was significantly damaged. People can walk across it, but vehicles can't go. Animal Shelter Director Maria Bowles explains how they reached those animals Sunday in our backgrounder.
10: Well, it took us a little bit to get in. Of course, nobody could access down here because it was like a river flowing down here. And we weren't able to get down and across until about 3 o'clock yesterday. But, of course, we had taken care of the animals the day before. So they just, you know, went one morning without being let out. But the neighbor, Pam Bailey, she came down and my husband brought the side-by-side and we stretched a rope across from one end to the other. And me and another staff member and Pam and some more volunteers kind of tight-roped it across there. And we were able to take care of everybody before the second bout of storms hit. We kind of had to, we got, you know, the basics done and then moved before the next storm hit. And, of course, the cats are down at the flood zone. So and it got very close to the building. It has flooded that before. Back in 2001, we lost a lot of animals down there. But yesterday, when we were able to get across before the second bout of storms hit, we moved all of the cats that we cut up to the top cages so they would be, you know, at least, you know, head level high. But right now we're just working on trying to move animals into permanent placement until they can get an access point built back. Because without being able to, you know, take the vehicles back and forth across, if an emergency happens, I mean, they're just going to be stuck here. I have been getting blown up with messages and emails. It's been a little overwhelming trying to get back to everybody because there's just so many that have come in, which is fantastic, don't get me wrong. But it's just been hard to reach back out to everybody that's responded. Yeah, and hopefully, I'm going to be honest, I'm hoping that the county has a better idea on what to do for future reference because, like I said, this happened in 2001, this happened in 2016, and then it happened now. So it's just we need a better alternative or another access point to the facility.
9: Fayette County Animal Shelter Director Maria Bowles. It is 8:18. Let's go back to the sports desk, get another update with Daniel Woods. Daniel, good morning.
5: Good morning, Chris. It's a busy week for WVU and Marshall football because both teams have to transition from fall camp to a new schedule as classes begin at both schools. WVU running back Cam Cook continues to pick up preseason recognition, named the watch list for the Walter Camp Player of the Year Award. Following his breakout season at Jacksonville State last year, he says WVU's culture made Morgantown the place for him.
11: One of the things that sold me the most was how hard everybody's working here. We're going to run the ball, then it's hard edge. Like, we're going to be tough. Everybody's going to be tough. Everybody wants to win. Everybody's going to do whatever they can to win.
5: WVU practices continue this week. Head coach Rich Rodriguez is scheduled to address the media tomorrow. Marshall quarterback Carlos Del Rio Wilson is also on the Walter Camp watch list, adding to a long list of preseason honors, including the Sun Belt Conference Preseason Offensive Player of the Year Award. Preseason work rolls on for the herd this week, and defensive back Braden Hall says there's more to build on after the first scrimmage of the fall.
12: Repetition definitely helps when it comes to game time. Getting those reps over and over again just allows us to get better and better and get ready for game one.
5: Marshall also transitions out of camp this week after classes started on Monday. The high school football season arrives a week from Thursday, and Pendleton County has high hopes after reaching the Class A semifinals last season and returning 20 starters. With nearly that whole lineup back, head coach Zach Smith believes his players have the mental toughness to handle the expectations.
13: This is a group that's going to handle the expectations, the standard. I mean, they're working each and every day to fulfill that. And like we've talked about, it's going to be one practice and one game at a time.
5: Joe Brocato's full visit with Pendleton County is available now at WVMetroNews.com. There's another West Virginian getting an opportunity in the NFL. Morgantown High School alum Cam Rice is joining the Miami Dolphins, signing a contract to be put on the 90-man training camp roster. The defensive lineman finished his college career at Maryland last season after stints at Ohio and West Liberty. Division I football kicks off with Week 0 next weekend, and because of that, the preseason Associated Press poll is here, with Ohio State ranked number one to open the campaign, followed by Oregon, Georgia, Notre Dame, and Texas Tech to close out the top five. Rather, Texas number five this year. Texas Tech is the highest-ranked Big 12 conference team this season. At number 12, three other of WVU's conference mates are in the top 25, BYU at 14, Utah at 21, and Houston at 23. And six-time Pro Bowl wide receiver Keenan Allen is giving it another go in the NFL, signing a one-year contract with the Indianapolis Colts. He caught 81 passes for the Chargers last season. Morning news time is 8:21.
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15: Good morning at the WKMZ News Desk. I'm Alex Wiederspiel. News this hour is a service of Jerry Raymond Chevrolet. 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Drive home happy. Ongoing flood conditions made travel dangerous on Monday, with water rescues reported in multiple parts of Harrison County. High water was reported in a couple of different areas, including but not limited to U.S. 19, Wilsonburg Road, Route 3, Route 24, and Benedum Drive. The start of the school year in Harrison County will be delayed due to widespread flooding in the county. The school district made the announcement Monday evening that classes are canceled for at least Tuesday. Flood relief efforts in Lewis County continue to take positive steps forward. New emergency funding will assist in the relocation of Robert Bland Middle School, plus addressing some damaged infrastructure in the town of Weston. $400,000 will be used to help relocate 400 middle school students to WVU's Jackson's Mill this school year. That money is coming from the Governor's Civil Contingency Fund. You can read more at WVMetroNews.com. Police have arrested a Michigan man in connection to a shooting death in Marion County. 34-year-old Brandon Vaughn is charged in the shooting death of Billy Wooten III. The Fairmont native Wooten died in a shooting Sunday. He had been located on McKinney Street. An unnamed woman is also facing charges, drug charges, in connection to the case. She was believed to be the driver of the vehicle Vaughn was located in at the time of his arrest. A flurry of activity followed Friday's announced completion of a $500 million financial deal for the Greenbrier Hotel, ending its distress. Lawsuits over control of the historic hotel were dismissed at every level with a new deed filed. You can read that today at WVMetroNews.com. 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
15: 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DJ Epps is hoping to carry his productive season at Troy last year when he takes the field this year for the WVU football team. Greg Carey took a deep dive into Epps' season with the Trojans and how he might fit at WVU right now. You can read that at the WVU Sports section of WVMetroNews.com. It's a big week for WVU soccer as the Mountaineer women's soccer team will host a very talented Penn State team on Thursday. Kickoff set for 7 p.m. on ESPN+. That same night, the men get underway. They're at Charlotte. Kickoff at 7. Head coach Zach Smith's Pendleton County Wildcats will return nearly their entire team from a year ago that fell in the state title game in Class Single A. Can they advance a step further this year and win the whole thing? Read that story in full today at the high school sports section of WVMetroNews.com. 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

0: Ask, I'm Alex Wiederspiel.
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1: This is your local weather forecast on 103.3 WKMZ.
2: A flood warning is in effect late into the morning. Some fog possible for morning commuters. Cloudy today, though the sun makes an appearance, high 79. Tonight, clear, low 60. Wednesday, sunny, high 80. Wednesday night, rain returns with scattered showers and thunderstorms, low 64. Thursday, more rain, high 78. That's your full forecast on 103.3 WKMZ.
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6: Morning news time is 8:27. I'm Chris Lawrence.
7: I'm Daniel Woods.
6: President Trump threatening to bomb U.S. ally Oman on Monday over Oman's talks with Iran to reopen the Strait of Hormuz.
8: The president insists that the U.S. has full control over the strategic waterway and says he may soon declare it a U.S. territory. But his own energy secretary says the strait is a conflict zone. It comes as the 60-day deadline to reach a long-term peace agreement expired Monday, with no nuclear deal and no talk schedule.
6: That's ABC's Karen Hua reporting from Washington.
9: 14 people, including 13 current and former students, are charged in an alleged cocaine trafficking ring at Penn State University.
10: Officials say between 2023 and 2024, two of the suspects made regular trips to New York and Philadelphia to buy as much as a kilogram of the drug at a time. They say the cocaine was then allegedly packaged to sell to students at two fraternity houses. The drugs were allegedly then sold to other students with payments in cash or using apps. Officials say one of the suspects was known as the largest dealer of coke for Penn State students.
11: Hey, that's ABC's Lionel Moise.
6: New government figures show vaccination rates keep going down.
12: Vaccination rates among kids continue to decline in the U.S. The latest CDC numbers show that 92.4% of kindergartners in the latest school year were vaccinated against measles. It's a drop of 2.5 percentage points since pre-pandemic and leaves over 280,000 kids without protection against the virus amid record-breaking infections. The rate of kids with a vaccine exemption hitting a record high at 4.2%. Yuri Benajad, ABC News, New York.
6: Certain field workers have returned to their livelihoods.
13: Mexican avocado pickers are back at work. They were sidelined by an American security alert designating cartels that operate in areas where avocados are grown as terrorist organizations. That alert has now been lifted. Shipments are resuming. The farm workers are back on the job.
6: That's ABC's Jim Ryan. Social media giant Meta in court again today, facing a lawsuit from nearly 30 state attorneys general.
14: This latest lawsuit against Meta argues the design of platforms like Facebook and Instagram caused harm to users' mental health, including children. Most content that gets published on social media is protected by Section 230.

0: $20 billion worth of Canadian goods will be affected. If you drive up to your favorite supermarket to find the doors locked, the store was probably owned by Kroger. The grocery chain is moving ahead with plans to close 60 stores under multiple brands in more than a dozen states by the end of the year. Red Lobster is carefully bringing back its endless shrimp deal, offering five varieties, including a new one, garlic bread crusted shrimp. The same promotion helped to drive the seafood chain into bankruptcy when it was permanently added to the menu 3 years ago. This time, it's only a temporary offer. Jim Ryan, ABC News.
1: It's 8:30 now on the morning news. Coming up, Ed Steich of the Wealth Enhancement Group will have the full market report. This morning in Petersburg, cloudy skies, 70 degrees. Lewisburg, partly sunny and 72. In Clarksburg, partly sunny, 70. Charleston, cloudy and 72. Parkersburg, sunshine, 70. Wheeling, cloudy and 66 degrees. And it's partly sunny and 74 in Martinsburg. At 8:31, you're listening to the morning news.
2: Here's your Metro News forecast. Today will bring pleasant conditions with partial sunshine and lower humidity levels reaching a high of 80. Tonight will be clear with a low of 61. Tomorrow is expected to be humid with a mix of clouds and sun reaching a high of 83. Thursday will be cloudy and humid with a chance of showers and a thunderstorm and a high of 78. Friday will continue with mostly cloudy skies, humidity, and a few afternoon showers with a high of 78. That's your AccuWeather forecast.
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0: He took a deep dive into Epps' season with the Trojans and how he might fit at WVU right now. You can read that at the WVU sports section of WVMetroNews.com. It's a big week for WVU soccer as the Mountaineer women's soccer team will host a very talented Penn State team on Thursday. Kickoff set for 7 p.m. on ESPN+. That same night, the men get underway. They're at Charlotte. Kickoff at 7. Head coach Zach Smith's Pendleton County Wildcats will return nearly their entire team from a year ago that fell in the state title game in Class Single A. Can they advance a step further this year and win the whole thing? Read that story in full today at the high school sports section of WVMetroNews.com. From the WKMZ Sports Desk, I'm Alex Wiederspiel.
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0: A flood warning is in effect late into the morning. Some fog possible for morning commuters. Cloudy today, though the sun makes an appearance, high 79. Tonight, clear, low 60. Wednesday, sunny, high 80. Wednesday night, rain returns with scattered showers and thunderstorms, low 64. Thursday, more rain, high 78. That's your full forecast on 103.3 WKMZ.
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9: New Mountaineer running back Cam Cook is the most highly decorated member of the team heading into the new season. 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
9: Jacksonville State transfer running back Cam Cook was named preseason All-Big 12 first team, as well as the preseason offensive newcomer of the year by several publications. He's on the Maxwell Award watch list, and he was picked as second-team preseason All-America by the Walter Camp Foundation. Cook believes the individual honors will come along with team success.
13: I mean, it definitely means something to me. Last year, I wasn't on nobody's watch list, so, I mean, it's just something to look forward to. I'm not really looking, like, at it in any particular way. Just want to do whatever the like to help us win as a group, and I feel like it'll come along. Like, if I'm trying my hardest, then that stuff probably will happen on its own.
9: Cook is a veteran of 34 college games at Jacksonville State and TCU. Last season, he had 295 of his 430 career carries as he led Division I with over 1,600 rushing yards to go along with 16 touchdowns. His workload this year is expected to be similar, and he talked about the approach to contact during the preseason.
13: Yeah, I say some sort of balance. I mean, it's not like I'm withholding myself from anything. I'm going to go practice however I need to practice. I think a running back needs to get a decent amount of hits before the season to know, so his body could be ready, just being ready to take the amount of hits.
9: Another transfer back, Caden Luke, is expected to have an impact this year as a fullback and a blocking back.
13: I probably haven't played with a fullback since high school, but I've played fullback before, being able to block too, so having somebody that's going to put face in the fan, I mean, means a lot. So you know he's going to go out there and try his hardest to make sure the team wins.
9: Mountaineer running back Cam Cook back in the Big 12 with the Mountaineers. With the Golden Blue Report, I'm Kyle Wiggs, Metro News Sports.
14: 8:59 in the morning news, and that'll do it for today's edition. Have a great day. 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
16: Social media is on trial again. I'm Dave Anthony, Fox News. 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
17: The question is whether Meta knew something.

0: something that users didn't. In other words, saying one thing in public, but something else in private.
1: Fox Business Network's Ashley Webster. 29 states have sued Meta, and attorneys general from four lead the case in court in Oakland. California's AG claims Meta has helped fuel a mental health crisis in children.
0: Meta is accused of designing platforms that are addictive. The tech company denies any wrongdoing, also arguing that social media addiction is not an officially recognized psychiatric diagnosis.
1: The states want changes at Meta and damages that could top $1 trillion. Meta already lost cases related to harming teens in California and New Mexico, ordered to pay more than $900 million. Another ship hit by another projectile in the Strait of Hormuz today as Iran again insists the waterway remains closed. President Trump insists the strait's open and the U.S. controls it. Meanwhile, Fox's Trey Yingst reports from Tel Aviv there's new U.S.-Israel tension.
2: Israel launched strikes against a Syrian airbase overnight, prompting U.S. Ambassador Tom Barrack to release a statement saying we are deeply concerned. He went on to say an unnecessary escalation that does not advance regional stability. Now, I spoke with a senior Israeli official about these reports, and they responded saying highly sensitive intelligence was shared with the United States in advance.
1: It's primary day in Wyoming and Florida, where Democratic Socialists are challenging two more House Democrats, Elijah Manley, running against Congresswoman Debbie Wasserman Schultz.
3: I'm not a supporter of open borders, but I'm also not a supporter of having an agency kidnapping Americans off the street like ICE has.
1: There are also primaries in Alaska. President Trump's warning voters to be careful of an imposter. A retired teacher named Dan Sullivan is one of the 15 candidates challenging GOP Senator Dan Sullivan. Republicans use Democrats are trying to trick voters. 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
4: Born on America's darkest day, September 11th, 01, the Tunnel to Towers Foundation, they have helped American heroes ever since. Heroes like United States Navy Chief Shannon Kent. 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
9: Good morning at the WKMZ News Desk. I'm Alex Wiederspiel. 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Drive home happy. Ongoing flood conditions made travel dangerous on Monday, with water rescues reported in multiple parts of Harrison County. High water was reported in a couple of different areas, including but not limited to U.S. 19, Wilsonburg Road, Route 3, Route 24, and Benedum Drive. The start of the school year in Harrison County will be delayed due to widespread flooding in the county. The school district made the announcement Monday evening that classes are canceled for at least Tuesday. Flood relief efforts in Lewis County continue to take positive steps forward. New emergency funding will assist in the relocation of Robert Bland Middle School, plus addressing some damaged infrastructure in the town of Weston. $400,000 will be used to help relocate 400 middle school students to WVU's Jackson's Mill this school year. That money is coming from the governor's civil contingency fund. You can read more at WVMetroNews.com. Police have arrested a Michigan man in connection to a shooting death in Marion County. 34-year-old Brandon Vaughn is charged in the shooting death of Billy Wooten III. The Fairmont native Wooten died in a shooting Sunday. He had been located on McKinney Street. An unnamed woman is also facing charges, drug charges, in connection to the case. She was believed to be the driver of the vehicle Vaughn was located in at the time of his arrest. A flurry of activity followed Friday's announced completion of a $500 million financial deal for the Greenbrier Hotel, ending its distress. Lawsuits over control of the historic hotel were dismissed at every level with a new deed filed. You can read that today at WVMetroNews.com. 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
15: A flood warning is in effect late into the morning. Cloudy today, though the sun makes an appearance, high 79. Tonight, clear, low 60. Wednesday, sunny, high 80. Wednesday night, rain returns with scattered showers and thunderstorms, low 64. Thursday, more rain, high 78. Friday, a chance of sun and rain, high 79. That's your full forecast on 103.3 WKMZ.
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15: 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We are back after a day off, and an eventful Monday it was, apparently. Quite a bit of flooding throughout the area. There were some, as I understand it, some swift water rescues in some parts of the state. And not surprised, because things got a little out of hand weather-wise, and the forecast was alarming when it came out. The NOAA reports came out, but I will say, so we saw the reports. We were in New Jersey, and we only spent one day there. We saw the reports and came back out of concern for our dogs, who, you know, if things got bad enough, we didn't want our dog sitter being sort of in charge of, you know, the not that we don't trust her, obviously, but we just figured they're two big dogs. She would have a hard time. And you know, we wanted to be there in case things got really bad, like swift water bad in Fairmont, which was not the case, which is wild because just one county south of us, things were pretty rough right here in Harrison County. So, I don't think the decision was the wrong one, but it stunk. Having to leave right after we got there. We were only there in New Jersey. We weren't even there full 24 hours, visiting my family. I'm going to go back later this month, so we'll have a couple extra days, as a result, without a show, more than likely, while I'm there. But maybe I'll try to do the show from my mom's house. What do you think of that idea? What do you think of that idea? Trying to do the Morning Spiel from New Jersey. That seems like, that doesn't seem like the greatest idea in the world, but maybe it's worth a shot. I don't know. I might be the first person on KMZ who has done a show from, maybe not from another state. I feel like that's probably been done before. But at bare minimum, could I be the first one on KMZ to do a show from their childhood bedroom? Maybe. There was severe flash flooding reported across North Central West Virginia, and certainly in Harrison County. So the initial reporting, something like 10, at least 10 water rescues in the county as of Sunday afternoon. High water vehicle crashes, that was all common. Multiple roads were either closed or dealing with issues. Route 24, Johnson Avenue at Vista Drive. There was high water in a lot of these places. It just seems like we didn't really get much of a reprieve. One of the things that I learned about this, though, this was interesting. So meteorologists do have a lot of tools at their disposal, and certainly they have a hard job, but they do have a lot of tools to help them. But at day's end, you know, the problem with a forecast is it's not so much that they're throwing darts at these things. It's that in order to kind of maximize accuracy and efficiency, they're always going to have to be a little bit wrong. And so the forecast in Marion County was the same as the forecast in Harrison County, and it was just a little bit off. Yeah, we got some weather, you know, we did get some pretty heavy rainstorm periods Sunday in Fairmont, and I'm double checking now, but I believe we got, I don't know, like around an inch of rain, maybe a little bit more. But then if you look at the last 24 hours in, let's say, like Clarksburg, it was far more significant. Like most places are in that 1.5 inch, you know, to like, I don't know if anyone got to 2, but 1.5 inch spot. And of course, like, you know, when we're talking inches, you know, half inches of rain, you know, folks shouldn't forget that is significant. You know, we're talking about like a massive number. Like if we were comparing it to snow, it'd be half a foot of snow is a half inch of rain. So it is not, it's really not nothing. It's serious stuff. I've been trying to find. Okay, here we go. I think I found it. In Clarksburg, it looks like more than 2 inches of rain fell on Sunday when they measured the six-hour time. Yeah, that's from the National Weather Service from the Clarksburg-Benedum Airport. They measured more than 2 inches of rain. So like I said, that's essentially more than double what Marion County got. And again, if you were watching the radar intently like I was, like it was kind of fascinating to watch it and see how what was predicted to be something really widespread definitely became something more localized as the day went along. And there were swift water rescue places. There were places under a state of emergency from previous flooding last month that got hit again. This was a tough stretch here, but we'll try to keep you updated on anything related to the floods as we get information. We are going to talk a little Mountaineer basketball today. Luke Blaine's going to join the show, but we'll reset our flood conversation at the end of the day, or at the end of the show, I should say. And we'll do that, of course, coming up towards the end of the hour. Got to take a break. We'll go do your news, sports, and weather headlines. Luke Blaine coming up during the main segment. We're back after this here on the Morning Spiel presented by Royal Water Treatment on 103.3 WKMZ.

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7: 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And welcome back to the program. We're going to dive now into your TMS headlines here for August 18th, 2026. Ongoing flood conditions made travel dangerous on Monday, with water rescues reported in multiple parts of Harrison County. High water was reported in a couple of different areas, including but not limited to U.S. 19, Wilsonburg Road, Route 3, Route 24, and Benedum Drive. The start of the school year in Harrison County will be delayed due to widespread flooding in the county. The school district made the announcement Monday evening that classes are canceled for at least Tuesday. Flood relief efforts in Lewis County continue to take positive steps forward. New emergency funding will assist in the relocation of Robert Bland Middle School, plus addressing some damaged infrastructure in the town of Weston. $400,000 will be used to help relocate 400 middle school students to WVU's Jackson's Mill this school year. That money is coming from the governor's Civil Contingency Fund. You can read more at WVMetroNews.com. Harrison County commissioners are now considering whether or not to move forward with flattening several areas of what was once the Sunset Ellis drive-in property. The space there could be potentially a home for a new expanded animal control facility. The current location, in addition to being overrun by the demand for animals, sits on a floodplain. Police have arrested a Michigan man in connection to a shooting death in Marion County. 34-year-old Brandon Vaughn is charged in the shooting death of Billy Wooten III. The Fairmont native Wooten died in a shooting Sunday. He had been located on McKinney Street. An unnamed woman is also facing charges, drug charges, in connection to the case. She was believed to be the driver of the vehicle Vaughn was located in at the time of his arrest. A Doddridge County man is facing charges after an incident at the county fair. Police arrested 56-year-old Thomas Smith Jr. on multiple charges. He's accused of pointing a loaded firearm at a deputy on Saturday and assaulting a woman at the fair. He's also accused of trying to flee the scene. Smith is charged with two counts of wanton endangerment, intimidation of an officer, assaulting an officer, and use of a firearm during a felony. The North Central West Virginia Airport in Harrison County opens officially its new terminal this week. That following a half decade of work, Airport Director Rick Rock praised the new 53,000 square foot terminal in a recent appearance on WAJR. First flights should take off today on the $70 million project. The Harrison County Sheriff's Office arrested a man this week and who now faces drug charges. 49-year-old Nicholas Jakelski is in custody. Police pulled him over, ultimately confiscating meth and fentanyl along with packaging materials and cash. He's charged with two counts of possession with intent to deliver. Two people are charged in connection to an attack in downtown Morgantown. Two women are accused of entering a home and attacking several people in the home. 24-year-old Haley Russell and 25-year-old Nalesia Watkins are both charged with burglary and conspiracy. Russell faces three counts of malicious assault. It's not clear if anyone was hurt in the incident. A flurry of activity followed Friday's announced completion of a $500 million financial deal for the Greenbrier Hotel, ending its distress. Lawsuits over control of the historic hotel were dismissed at every level with a new deed filed. You can read that today at WVMetroNews.com. DJ Epps is hoping to carry his productive season at Troy last year when he takes the field this year for the WVU football team. Greg Carey took a deep dive into Epps' season with the Trojans and how he might fit at WVU right now. You can read that at the WVU sports section of WVMetroNews.com. It's a big week for WVU soccer as the Mountaineer women's soccer team will host a very talented Penn State team on Thursday. Kickoff set for 7 p.m. on ESPN+. That same night, the men get underway. They're at Charlotte. Kickoff at 7. Head coach Zach Smith's Pendleton County Wildcats will return nearly their entire team from a year ago that fell in the state title game in Class Single A. Can they advance a step further this year and win the whole thing? Read that story in full today at the high school sports section of WVMetroNews.com. The Pittsburgh Pirates could not keep their momentum going, falling 8-5 last night to the Detroit Tigers. Carmen Mladzinski struggled in the loss, allowing 8 hits over 3 completed innings. Meanwhile, the Cardinals continue to play better. They're now 3 games over 500 after a 2-1 win over Cincinnati. J.J. Weatherholt had been hot heading into this one, but was given the day off. He eventually pinch hit and went over 2 off the bench. 8 players missed the final Steelers training camp practice due to injury. The Steelers will look to get healthy ahead of Friday's 7 o'clock preseason matchup with the New York Jets. That game is on NFL Network. Let's take a look now at your weather. A flood warning is in effect late into the morning. Expect some fog for morning commuters. Cloudy today, though the sun makes an appearance. High 79. Tonight, clear, low 60. Wednesday, sunny, high 80. Wednesday night, the rain returns. Scattered showers, maybe a thunderstorm, low 64. Thursday, again, expect some rain. High 78. Friday, a chance of sun and rain. High 79. Saturday, a chance of rain mixed with sun. High 79 again. All right, that'll do it for your news, sports, and weather headlines. I'm Alex Wiederspiel. This is the Morning Spiel presented by Royal Water Treatment on 103.3 WKMZ, reminding you, first and foremost, that if you ever want to catch the show and you can't quite get to it on the radio, the show is available in podcast form at the Spreaker app or at your preferred podcasting platform. And if you don't have time for that even, or you say, hey, I'll circle back to that later, you do that circling back. Well, guess what? You can always listen to the news, sports, and weather headlines 5 to 7 minutes every day, and you'll get all the headlines you need in just a short span of time. Got to take a break. We're back after this, talking with Luke Blaine, Little Mountaineer basketball. There was some news there that we didn't get to last week. Wanted to get to it now, and we'll be back right after this.
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7: I know football season is obviously fast approaching, and we'll have Mike Oste from WV Sports Now on later this week as we continue to have our weekly conversations about Mountaineer football on Wednesdays. But Luke Blaine is with us now, also of WV Sports Now, and we're going to chat about obviously the big news of the last week. Outside of football, really in the basketball world, where and granted, this does apply to all, admittedly, to all athletics, but big for WVU for very different reasons when it comes to basketball. And that's, of course, the injunction that will allow class of 2022 players to potentially seek another year of eligibility. And the result now appears to be that the last roster spot, I believe it's the last roster spot, and we'll get more on that in a second, that WVU men's basketball had available will go to one of Ross Hodges' personal faves, and that's Brennan Laurent, who is expected now to return, and he was not expected before that ruling last week. So how about that for a little twist and turn here in the early stages of preseason or latter stages of the offseason, however you want to look at it. Luke is with us now. We're going to talk all about it. Luke, what's up, man?
17: Nothing much. How are you, Alex?
7: I'm good, buddy. I'm real good. It's weird. Like, I know it's August, so we're still not quite into preseason mode, but this was a nice little chunk of news for the college basketball diehards that does have the potential to affect a number of rosters. I haven't been paying attention necessarily to what it's been doing nationally, other than seeing guys who are now getting the opportunity to enter the transfer portal. We, of course, saw that with WVU last week. And then, of course, Brennan Laurent coming back. So I've been more focused on this from a WVU perspective, but I'm kind of curious to get your take on how you think the roster looks now, all things considered.

0: already contributed at the Power 4 level, some of which at least. I mean, but there's a whole lot of guys on this team who have contributed to talented teams. So to add Brendan Laurent to that mix, who was arguably the team's best player last season, I think that's huge. And I think, you know, it adds some familiarity that wasn't really there on this roster. And it also adds a really talented player on both sides of the ball at the forward position, which you and I both know that you can't get enough of in the Big 12 is talented forward play.
1: So I guess the question now is, does this move the needle for you at all on whatever your expectations were? And to be honest with you, we've talked in very vague terms about your expectations. We can talk more specifically now, but I am at least curious from your perspective, how much does Brendan Laurent move the needle for you on this Mountaineer team?
0: Well, I already had them as a tournament team, and I think they would have been even without him, and I think they will be even with him. But this is the kind of signing that adds a level of depth to your team that it really makes you start to think about the Big 12 title, because that's just an aspect of the game where it's, I mean, as it should be, WVU's success has been measured by its ability to make the NCAA tournament. But there's always kind of been this hurdle that they haven't been able to jump through when it comes to the Big 12, because the Big 12 has some incredible teams in it. But now, I mean, this is the type of signing that puts you in a position to where you should be able to hang in with those teams a lot better. I mean, you have a five-star point guard. You have two wings who are really experienced in from the Big East, mind you. And then you have Brendan Laurent, and then you have Mo Silla, a really good front court. And then you pair that with a bench that is going to have Javon Buchanan coming off of it now, with given this. I mean, this is, of course, just my perspective on what I think is going to happen, my projection. But you just put all that together, I think that you look at this team, I don't really see a weak point on it. And those are the types of teams combined with a very deep team, which I think WVU has the potential to be. Those are the teams that do well in the Big 12.
1: So ultimately, I feel like fair to say this is a team, and we talked a while back generally, because of the first set of sort of bracketology, like the preseason, I don't even know if we can call that, more like the off-season bracketology that had come out. But you're feeling confident that this is a tournament team now?
0: Yeah, I'm feeling good. I feel good calling that a tournament team, especially with the expanded field. It's one of those situations where WVU better be in, because really the tournament expansion, all that really does is that I can't remember if it's you or Mike that I mentioned this, but all it really does is help the middle of the pack Power 4 teams. And you combine that with WVU, it really hasn't been able to get over the hump when it comes to the Big 12, and they've consistently kind of been the middle of the pack for the past few years. I mean, obviously everybody knows 2 years ago they should have made the NCAA tournament, got screwed out of it. Last year, you were without any signature wins to really put yourself there, but they were on the bubble, and last year's bubble was very bad. So if anything like that is the situation, then if they're on the bubble for this past season, then they should be in next year. And WVU just flat out has to be better this year than they were last year.
1: Do you feel like if this weren't were not an expanded field, like I think this is probably the part that I think people would be curious about. If this were still a field of 68, do they get in?
0: I believe so. I believe that this is. I don't think that this is going to be the kind of team that goes out there and drops non-conference games and blows double-digit second-half leads. I mean, WVU was really just a few games being closed out from being in the tournament last year. And I think that this team is going to be one that's going to be ready to be

0: in control of its own destiny a lot more. And I think the ball is figuratively in their court when it comes to where they're going to be placed at the end of the season and the potential for postseason opportunities.
1: What do you think is the biggest difference year over year for a Ross Hodge-led team? I get obviously the roster and certainly the talent level looks different, and having, you know, a big time recruit in there, a 5-star guard, is massive. But I'm kind of curious from your perspective, even in this era, where there's not a lot of continuity year to year, the continuity is the coach. What's the biggest difference between year one and year two for Ross Hodge?
0: I think that the biggest difference right now, I think that this team is a lot deeper and a lot more skilled on the offensive end. I think that that's one aspect of this year's team that last year's team just didn't really have. And of course, you had players last year who just didn't really pan out, like Trace and Eagle Staff, and, you know, and Harlan Obiohad wasn't what they needed him to be at the center position offensively. You have guys who I have faith that Mosilla can step up. Finley Bizjack is a high volume scorer coming from Butler. So there's opportunities here. I think that you just have to think about how they mesh into Ross Hodge's system, because I think that was part of the issue last year. I mean, this is obviously a very defensive-oriented system. So, and I don't think that he's going to change that. I think his identity is going to be rooted in defense, which I think is great. But there has to be some more work done on the offensive end. And in a year where you only have two returning players, I feel like it's going to be difficult to really institute an offensive identity, because we heard last year that they had to have a defensive identity because they had so many new players. So now fast forward to this year, you're in a very similar situation. You just don't have as many players who you have to get fully caught up. One less now that you have Laurent on the team. So this is, I think that's got to be the biggest difference, is I think that this team needs to turn it around on the offensive end of the floor this season.
1: One thing I was thinking about was the non-conference schedule a little bit. And like, you don't really see Mississippi Valley States and Little Rocks, teams who I feel like you're not really gaining anything by winning those games, right? Like those are really low yield games, especially when you think about, you know, at one point last year, I may have just named the two teams. At one point, didn't they actually wind up playing in the span of about a week, the two bottom teams in KenPom?
0: Yeah, I think you did just name them. Okay. I'm pretty sure Mississippi Valley State was one of them. The other one might have been like Coppin State.
2: Okay.
0: I can't remember.
1: Who is back, by the way? Coppin State is on the schedule, but then you see, like, you know, you see Virginia Tech, you see North Carolina, you see the Players Era 8, right? Like, it feels like, and I'd have to go back and double check, there's a lot less of the G5 and I mean, even beyond, you know, there's a lot less of these sort of low rent KenPom teams on the schedule. I imagine that's got to be factoring in part to your thought that this is probably a tournament team.
0: Yeah, absolutely. I mean, you know, they had a decent volume of wins last year, but it was really the quality at the end of the day that kind of killed them. And especially whenever you have losses like the ones to Ohio State and the two in the MTE tournaments. And I'm trying to remember who. I know Xavier was one of them. I'm trying to can't put my finger on who else it was, but that was another game where they had the big lead and then it slipped away in the second half. And, you know, there were games that were in their control that they let kind of slip away. And that was a big problem for last year's team. And that's a problem with the offensive end. But kind of getting back to that, if you have those losses, if you can just kind of pick yourself up in conference play, a couple losses in

0: the non-conference, as long as they're two very much quality opponents, those aren't going to hurt you as bad. And I mean, just having those games on the schedule is a bit of a weight lifted off of you, because if you win that game, then, you know, you're looking good. And if you lose that game, you can count on it being a quality loss further on down the line. But those games that WVU were playing, where, you know, it's a kind of a game you win by 30 at home, those just weren't helping a whole lot. So I think the schedule is absolutely doing some more work for them this year.
1: I am curious, unrelated to Mountaineer basketball this year. I am curious. I want to take a look back. John Beilein was named to the 2026 WVU Sports Hall of Fame class. And I was talking with my colleague, Michael Minnick, last week, and something he said to me that, you know, I definitely got a kick out of, you know, cause again, only, you know, Beilein was what, 5 seasons with WVU, and they were 5 pretty darn good and memorable seasons. But I thought it was funny when he's like, I didn't even realize he wasn't already in, was the response. I'm curious, and I know Beilein's just a little bit before your time, but just based on your overall knowledge of WVU men's basketball, I just wanted to get your take on Beilein. One, getting into the WVU Sports Hall of Fame, but then two, how you think he stacks up, sort of with some of the coaches historically in West Virginia history.
0: Yeah. Well, I mean, it is kind of shocking to think. I mean, you hear John Beilein's name get thrown around enough that you would think he was already in there. And he is a very historic coach when it comes to WVU and obviously Michigan. But this is, you know, this is the type of honor that is much deserved. And he's part of a long legacy of WVU basketball that he kept them playing at a high level. And that is something that not every coach at WVU has been able to do consistently. And even if it was just for 5 years, to say you came into a historic program and you kept them a contender, I think that's big. And, you know, just hats off to him. And, you know, looking at all time, I mean, it's going to be hard to put anybody above the, shoot, is Huggins still the third or fourth winningest head coach of all in all, or what, he actively, what,
2: yeah,
0: I'm trying to remember what that what was it, the active winningest?
2: Oh, you're gonna make me look this up. Hold on,
0: I'm trying to remember, because they used to announce it before every game. I don't think it was in all time, but it was, might have just been among active coaches.
2: Yeah, I think you're right about that.
0: Yeah. Well, in terms of leaving a long legacy and really changing the culture of the team, that's more Huggins' deal. But John Beilein really came in at a time where WVU could have really used a guy like him, and he kept them afloat. And, you know, congrats to him on a great season, and or congrats to him on a great career. And what an honor this is. And, I mean, I guess kind of feels like a long time coming now, knowing that he wasn't already.
1: I kind of wonder, obviously, I don't know how much, you know, truth there was to the rumor. It was one of those things where it just sort of took on a life of its own. But a couple years ago, the thought that, you know, could West Virginia convince Beilein to come back, sort of a late stat. That, of course, during the 4-year stretch, kind of nightmare stretch for Ren Baker here, where, 4 different coaches in 4 years. And, I still think that would have been pretty unlikely to occur, but I do wonder, I don't know what the rules on the WVU Sports Hall of Fame are, but I got to imagine, he might still be waiting to get in, had he returned. But, yeah, that would have been just like a funny twist to have Rodriguez and Beilein back together. If there was any crossover, there is probably an alternate reality out there somewhere, Luke, where those two are back together at WVU in the early 2020s.
2: Yeah.
0: Yeah, no kidding. But the way that the coaching changes were pretty recently, I mean, there would have been a whole lot that wouldn't be surprising.
1: What are you working on? I know it's still kind of quiet time. Do you have anything folks should be on the lookout for coming down the pike?
0: Writing some preview pieces for this year's team, position breakdowns, just position by position. I mean, Brennan Loring kind of threw a wrench in that. So now I'm gonna have to add him to that. But yeah, just writing profiles on all these guys who are gonna be suiting up for the WVU basketball team this fall, and very exciting. And once you really take a deep dive and look down at it, you start to realize that this really is a WVU basketball team with some potential to reach some pretty high heights. And I'm really excited to watch basketball in general, but WVU basketball especially.
1: Yeah, absolutely, man. I'm curious, what do you think is, where are they deepest this year? Where are they deepest?
0: I think the front court, and I think Lorient only adds to that. I think you have some really good centers with Mosoa, and then you have Amadou Saini, who's a good 7-1 coming in off the bench. So if you can develop him and get him into a consistent contributor, that would be huge. And Brennan Lorient, Javen Buchanan, if you look at the stat sheet, I mean, they honestly both average very similar numbers last year. The only thing is Lorient did it in the Big 12, and Buchanan did it at Boise State, but that's not to say he can't really make a splash here at WVU in the Big 12. And, you know, there's just some really good talent all around, and they have a lot more depth than at the forward position than they have in a long, long time.
1: I'd be very curious, really, really curious to see how that stacks up, of course, over a, you know, 33 game season or 32 game season, whatever it winds up being when the whole schedule gets released. But I'll be very curious to see how that all holds together this year. Is this has been a long time coming for WVU men's basketball to get back to relevance. Felt like they were there 2 years ago. Obviously, the way that ended, incredibly disappointing for everybody involved with the program. And then, you know, coach leaves, and they're basically starting from scratch again. And there is a part of me that thinks, you know, this Brennan Lorient, the return of Lorient might, depending on the type of player that he is, the type of guy that he is, and I think we saw this at times last year, but it's always hard to know after only 1 year. But I do wonder if he's the type of figure and presence in that room where his experience with Ross Hodge will potentially serve as sort of a spot for a bunch of these other players to sort of utilize him as sort of a lightning rod that they can maybe rally around a little bit and gain some of that continuity that is so hard to find in the modern college basketball game. I don't know. That could be the intangible they get from Lorient. We just can't really know until we see it. But that is a guy who has been around Ross Hodge for a long time. So I am fascinated to see how that all goes down.
0: Yeah, I'm right there with you. I think having a guy in there that understands the system and the expectations for Hodge, I think he'll be able to come alongside all the other players who are playing in the system for the first time, especially now that Amir Jenkins is recovering from shoulder surgery. So really, Brennan Lorient is the only one who's played minutes under Ross Hodge right now who's active while Amir Jenkins recovers from surgery. So this is a big signing, and I'm really excited to see what he can bring to the table this season. I think we already know for the most part, but he even has more of an opportunity to be a leader for this team than he was last season.
1: That's a great point. That's where we'll leave it. It's the like, there is potential that there is more meat on the bone from Brennan Lorient, both as the player himself, but also actually what he means internally to the program. So again, you can find Luke's work at WV Sports Now, and check it out there. Follow him on the socials, and we'll take our final break, come back, wrap the show right after this.
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16: 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Alex Wiederspiel here with you for just a few more minutes. Two things. One, we'll keep you updated at WKMZNews.com if there's anything else major as far as flood news. 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Either of those will do just fine if you're looking for information. We will switch gears on our main portion of tomorrow's show. We're going to talk with Mike Osti, of course, as we are gearing up. I can't even believe it. I took a look at the calendar yesterday, and I was shocked. So my first play-by-play of the season is in less than 10 days, which is crazy. My first football game is in 10 days, South Harrison, which is wild to me. I can't even believe it, that it's already here. But it is. It's really here. So on that note, of course, Mountaineer football is also, it's here. It's wild, man. Like, I here's the thing. I know that we're still 2+ weeks away, but based on every, like, it's just gonna fly. Like, we're here. We're there. It's August 18th. The game's September 5th against Coastal Carolina. Like, it's here. It may as well be here. So that's what's coming up. I'm excited. It's football season, man. Late summer, early fall. It's time. This has been unseasonable in what we've been dealing with over the course of the last couple of weeks. Should usually be one of the drier periods, and instead it has been just tremendously wet and full of inclement weather and very, very, very prone to flooding, which has stunk for many, many folks. And unfortunately for a few, it's been far worse than that. It's been catastrophic in some areas. But there's no getting around it that this is a time of year that you're certainly hoping to enjoy what's left of your summer. And now we're in a situation where flooding is even canceled the first day of classes for Harrison County schools. You know, it's been a tough few weeks for the whole region. Really, really been a tough few weeks weather-wise. But hopefully there will be sort of at bare minimum, there will be something coming forward that we can look forward to as a community, and that's what's coming up. In the meantime, let's get out of here. This is the Morning Spiel presented by Royal Water Treatment on 103.3 WKMZ. Flooding stinks. It is deadly. It is spares no one, unfortunately, whoever it comes across. But as a community, as always, folks rally, and you got to appreciate that. And we'll see how folks rally in Harrison County after certainly a rough day of flooding on Sunday and Monday. But we'll be back tomorrow, and we'll talk Mountaineer football then. See you, folks.
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22: More Senate seats appear to be up for grabs in November. I'm Dave Anthony, Fox News. That's a new Fox Power Rankings just out in the battle for control of Congress.
23: Texas went from lean Republican to a toss-up. Michigan, based on the outcome of the vote last week at Al-Sayed, went from a lean Democrat to a toss-up as well. So now you have Alaska, Iowa, Maine, Michigan, Ohio, and Texas. We believe a half dozen states will determine the majority for the U.S. Senate.
22: Fox's Bill Hemmer. He referenced Abdul Al-Sayed, a progressive who won the Democratic primary in Michigan. Republican Mike Rogers is hoping to flip that state Senate seat for the GOP. In another toss-up state, Alaska, there's a primary today with 15 candidates challenging Republican Senator Dan Sullivan, including a retired teacher also named Dan Sullivan. Democrats are accused of

0: trying to trick voters, but the other Sullivan rejects his claims that his campaign's a sham. It's also primary day in Florida, where two House Democrats are facing challenges from socialist progressives, including Congressman Jared Moskowitz.
1: DSA-backed Oliver Larkin is running on a platform that includes Medicare for all, free college tuition, abolishing ICE, and ending military aid to Israel. Now, Israel is a central issue in this race in the newly redrawn 25th district, which includes some of the most affluent neighborhoods with a large Jewish population.
0: Fox's Dana Marie McNichol. Meta is on trial, accused of making social media platforms addictive. Kentucky Attorney General Russell Coleman, who's one of the four state AGs leading the case after 29 states sued, tells Fox they are
2: seeking to hold this company responsible. When I say Meta, we're talking Facebook and Instagram, responsible for damaging the mental health of a generation of our kids, holding them responsible for monetizing technology that was simply unsafe.
0: Opening statements are today in the trial in Oakland, California. Meta calls the claims unsubstantiated. 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
5: Good morning at the WKMZ News Desk. I'm Alex Wiederspiel. 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Flood relief efforts in Lewis County continue to take positive steps forward. New emergency funding will assist in the relocation of Robert Bland Middle School, plus addressing some damaged infrastructure in the town of Weston. $400,000 will be used to help relocate 400 middle school students to WVU's Jackson's Mill this school year. That money is coming from the Governor's Civil Contingency Fund. You can read more at WVMetroNews.com. Police have arrested a Michigan man in connection to a shooting death in Marion County. 34-year-old Brandon Vaughn is charged in the shooting death of Billy Wooten III. The Fairmont native Wooten died in a shooting Sunday. He had been located on McKinney Street. An unnamed woman is also facing charges, drug charges, in connection to the case. She was believed to be the driver of the vehicle Vaughn was located in at the time of his arrest. The North Central West Virginia Airport in Harrison County opens officially its new terminal this week. That following a half decade of work, Airport Director Rick Rock praised the new 53,000 square foot terminal in a recent appearance on WAJR. First flights should take off today on the $70 million project. DJ Epps is hoping to carry his productive season at Troy last year when he takes the field this year for the WVU football team. Greg Carey took a deep dive into Epps' season with the Trojans and how he might fit at WVU right now. You can read that at the WVU sports section of WVMetroNews.com. 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
5: A flood warning is in effect late into the morning. Cloudy today, though the sun makes an appearance, high 79. Tonight, clear, low 60. Wednesday, sunny, high 80. Wednesday night, rain returns with scattered showers and thunderstorms, low 64. Thursday, more rain, high 78. Friday, a chance of sun and rain, high 79. That's your full forecast on 103.3 WKMZ.

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7: Talk 304, that is the text line, 800-765-8255, the phone number. Texter says, TJ, I like your idea of checking in where graduates are after certain points past graduation. I, too, was a terrible test taker, but never evaluated for a learning disability like students are now. I'm old as dirt, says the texter. A teacher really disparaged me in front of others in the classroom in elementary school. I never forgotten it, yet I managed to complete an MS from Harvard. Well done. Well done. Is consumer power a good measurement for being successful? If so, what does that say about our culture? Says the texter.
8: I don't think it's the only measure. I think it's one measure.
7: I mean, oh boy, this is such a one of those subjective terms. There are a lot of ways to measure success. It can be measured absolutely in dollars and cents. It can be measured if you grow up, you get married, have a family, have a house. I mean, there's a lot of ways to measure success beyond dollars and cents or test scores. That's what we're saying, I think.
8: Yeah. Newsflash, some of us will be more successful than others. It's okay.
7: And some people, again, you can be successful and not be a millionaire. You can be successful and be very successful in life.
8: Yeah.
7: It's one of those hard things, but we have to have measurements, we have to have standards, we have to have assessments to figure it out to some degree. I don't know what we proved there, but the hour's over. We got another hour coming back in just a moment. Flash flooding in Harrison County. Commissioner Pat Satrecost will join us. Also, we'll talk to the AARP. It's Metro News Talk Line.
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9: It's a mega case against Meta. I'm Dave Anthony, Fox News. 29 states are taking the company that owns Facebook and Instagram to court.
10: We go to where the threats are, and social media is the threat to our kids. It's the opioid fight of our generation.
9: Kentucky Attorney General Russell Coleman is one of four AGs leading the case, accusing Meta of making social media addictive, harming kids' mental health, seeking damages that could top $1 trillion. But he also tells Fox,
10: but what is more significant is what we're trying to do in making the platform safe.
9: Opening statements are later today in Oakland, California.
11: The tech company denies any wrongdoing, also arguing that social media addiction is not an officially recognized psychiatric diagnosis.
9: That's Fox Business. Business Network's Ashley Webster. Another ship attacked today in the Strait of Hormuz. A projectile hit the engine room, injuring a crew member, as Iran keeps insisting the waterway is closed. President Trump says it's open and the U.S. controls it, and he's threatening Oman, an American ally, if their talks with Iran interfere in the Strait. And that prompted this.
12: Democratic Senator Tim Kaine says he will introduce a war powers resolution in response to President Trump's threat to bomb Oman. In a statement, Kaine said the U.S., quote, has a strong diplomatic relationship and a free trade agreement with the country, and that he'll push the measure when the Senate returns to session next month.
9: Fox's Tanya J. Powers. It is primary day in three states, Wyoming and Florida, where Democratic Socialist candidates are trying to defeat two more

0: Incumbent House Democrats in Alaska, 15 candidates are challenging Republican Senator Dan Sullivan. President Trump is calling one of them an imposter, warning voters to beware of another Dan Sullivan, accusing Democrats of trying to trick voters, which they deny.
1: Dan J. Sullivan says he's a pragmatic Republican and denies his campaign is a sham. The DOJ is reportedly investigating whether there's fraud or conspiracy involved.
0: That's Fox's Matt Finn. Alaska is one of six states with Senate races considered toss-ups. 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
4: 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I'm Alex Wiederspiel.
5: 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Ongoing flood conditions made travel dangerous on Monday, with water rescues reported in multiple parts of Harrison County. High water was reported in a couple of different areas, including but not limited to U.S. 19, Wilsonburg Road, Route 3, Route 24, and Benedum Drive. The start of the school year in Harrison County will be delayed due to widespread flooding in the county. The school district made the announcement Monday evening that classes are canceled for at least Tuesday. Flood relief efforts in Lewis County continue to take positive steps forward. New emergency funding will assist in the relocation of Robert Bland Middle School, plus addressing some damaged infrastructure in the town of Weston. $400,000 will be used to help relocate 400 middle school students to WVU's Jackson's Mill this school year. That money is coming from the governor's civil contingency fund. You can read more at WVMetroNews.com. Police have arrested a Michigan man in connection to a shooting death in Marion County. 34-year-old Brandon Vaughn is charged in the shooting death of Billy Wooten III. The Fairmont native Wooten died in a shooting Sunday. He had been located on McKinney Street. An unnamed woman is also facing charges, drug charges, in connection to the case. She was believed to be the driver of the vehicle Vaughn was located in at the time of his arrest. It's a big week for WVU soccer, as the Mountaineer women's soccer team will host a very talented Penn State team on Thursday. Kickoff set for 7 p.m. on ESPN+. That same night, the men get underway. They're at Charlotte. Kickoff at 7. At the WKMZ News Desk, I'm Alex Wiederspiel.
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5: A flood warning is in effect late into the morning. Cloudy today, though the sun makes an appearance, high 79. Tonight, clear, low 60. Wednesday, sunny, high 80. Wednesday night, rain returns with scattered showers and thunderstorms, low 64. Thursday, more rain, high 78. Friday, a chance of sun and rain, high 79. That's your full forecast on 103.3 WKMZ.

0: having these types of conversations. I like to get out and about and have a chance to visit with folks and talk to folks like yourselves and engage in these kind of conversations, because Social Security is the most important issue for our constituency, particularly those over the age of 65. And so we want to make sure we get out there, we engage in these types of conversations, as you said, in a non-emotional way as best we can, TJ, and keep doing it as we go forward.
1: I do think, though, not emotional, but I think just from the logical perspective, pick up the phone and call your congressional representation, because, again, if I had taken my hard-earned money and I had put it into a bank in a CD, and for some reason it wasn't returning, and I'm not saying that's happening anywhere, obviously, I would be livid. That's not really that different here. You're taking my money that I earned and you're putting it in. I should expect it back when it comes my time. So pick up the phone and call.
0: Absolutely. Or you can go to AARP.org/Social Security and we can help you connect with your members of Congress here in West Virginia and around the country as well.
1: I get my card soon, right, Tom?
0: You can get it now if you want.
1: Really?
0: Yeah.
1: Really?
0: Yeah, even if you're under 50, you can have it.
1: I didn't know that.
0: Yes.
1: Learn 16. Something every day.
0: Great deal.
2: John Hista, AARP Senior Vice President. John, thanks for stopping by. We appreciate it.
0: Appreciate it. Thanks for having me.
2: Absolutely. Take a break. Back in a moment.
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2: Good afternoon. From the WKMZ News Desk, I'm Alex Wiederspiel. Flood relief efforts in Lewis County continue to take positive steps forward. New emergency funding will assist in the relocation of Robert Bland Middle School, plus addressing some damaged infrastructure in the town of Weston. $400,000 will be used to help relocate 400 middle school students to WVU's Jackson's Mill this school year. That money is coming from the governor's Civil Contingency Fund. You can read more at WVMetroNews.com. Police have arrested a Michigan man in connection to a shooting death in Marion County. 34-year-old Brandon Vaughn is charged in the shooting death of Billy Wooten III. The Fairmont native Wooten died in a shooting Sunday. He had been located on McKinney Street. An unnamed woman is also facing charges, drug charges, in connection to the case. She was believed to be the driver of the vehicle Vaughn was located in at the time of his arrest. The North Central West Virginia Airport in Harrison County opens officially its new terminal this week. That following a half decade of work, Airport Director Rick Rock praised the new 53,000 square foot terminal in a recent appearance on WAJR. First flights should take off today on the $70 million project. Two people are charged in connection to an attack in downtown Morgantown. Two women are accused of entering a home and attacking several people in the home. 24-year-old Haley Russell and 25-year-old Nalesia Watkins are both charged with burglary and conspiracy. Russell faces three counts of malicious assault. It's not clear if anyone was hurt in the incident. Eight players missed the final Steelers training camp practice due to injury. The Steelers will look to get healthy ahead of Friday's 7 o'clock preseason matchup with the New York Jets. That game is on NFL Network. From the WKMZ News Desk, I'm Alex Wiederspiel.
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2: Cloudy today, though the sun makes an appearance, high 79. Tonight, clear, low 60. Wednesday, sunny, high 80. Wednesday night, rain returns with scattered showers and thunderstorms, low 64. Thursday, more rain, high 78. Friday, a chance of sun and rain, high 79. Saturday, a chance of rain mixed with sun, high 79. That's your full forecast on 103.3 WKMZ.
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5: 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Matt Guitar Murphy is our producer today. Loaded up show today. You know, I thought we were going to get a day that we maybe weren't going to have to talk about flooding. I can say we're not going to talk about new flooding. That seems to be the case. But in a lot of areas of West Virginia yesterday got hammered, including North Central West Virginia, Harrison County, specifically the Bridgeport area. We are going to do a couple segments talking about that. Mike Nolting will join us from the news team. There's several other things I want to talk to Nolting about. Also, Senator Ben Queen will join us to assess the situation as well. 1 o'clock hour, we're going to be joined by the mayor of the village of Barbersville, Chris Tatum, back to school time. And for his area, I think they started school last week in Campbell County. But he's doing a unique thing, he and the city down there, for back to school. So we're going to talk to Chris Tatum about that. Back to the flooding and the flood recovery here in the Kanawha Valley during the 1 o'clock hour, 1:30 specifically. We're going to be joined by Kanawha County Commission President Ben Selango alongside Charleston Mayor Amy Shuler Goodwin, as we just saw historic flooding. We talked about it a lot yesterday, all over Kanawha County, specifically within the city limits of Charleston, places like Garrison Avenue. So we're going to talk to the mayor about that, and also the commission president, Ben Selango, on that as well. 2 o'clock hour, we get a visit from Greg Thomas, Citizens Against Lost Abuse, Republican strategist. Always fun to have him on the show. Dave Weekly will stop by with his weekly commentary. Yeah, I guess it is weekly commentary by Weekly. It's about racing in Ona. So we'll talk to Weekly about that. But first, before all those things, let's go to the newsroom and talk to Jeff Jenkins. How you doing, man?
3: Hey, how you doing, Dave?
5: Doing fine. Thank you for being here. Do they know what they're doing, leaving Matt Murphy and I in charge of this ship?
3: Oh, I think you'll be all right. Right? You'll be all right. So we've got a couple of things at the website, WVMetroNews.com, and we'll get to the flooding here in a second. But a pretty high-profile case, Dave, that broke now last year with the death of 11-year-old Miana Moran up in Taylor County. And she was a victim of abuse, are the allegations. And her caregiver was charged in that case. And she continues to face charges in that case. But her father, who was also charged, Aaron Moran, who was also charged in that case, Aaron Moran has entered a guilty plea in connection with his daughter's death. So Shannon Robinson was the caregiver, the alleged caregiver in this, and she allegedly caused Miana Moran's death. But her father was also charged because he allegedly knew about it. Mm-hmm. And so today he entered a prosecutor's information plea, a guilty plea in the case, admitting that, yes, he did know about it. He failed to stop it, basically, is what his plea was. So he'll face, this is Aaron Moran, he'll face 15 to life in prison. So at least 15 years after that charge today, after he pled guilty to death of a child by a parent. We've got the story. You can read the plea agreement at WVMetroNews.com. He was originally charged with murder of a child and child neglect resulting in death. So he comes to the plea bargain, faces 15 years to life in prison, and he's agreed to testify as part of this. He has agreed to testify in connection with Robinson's case because she still faces the charges. You can read the story at our website. Also, there's an active search that's taking place right now in the South Branch of the Potomac River over in Hampshire County. A mother is missing. A mother and two of her children were swimming yesterday in a near campground there in Hampshire County. She got carried away, or she went under the water. The children were able to get out safely, but they've not been able to find, they're not being able to find the mother. We're getting an update actually right now from our folks in the Eastern Panhandle, Marcia Kovalik. They've been on the scene down there. They've interviewed the DNR. The DNR police are down there heading up the search. So we'll get an update at our website. But they're looking for this lady. Family members searched the banks of the river last night, overnight. Of course, first responders have been helping with the search, but no body has turned up yet. So tragic case there, and we'll get an update at the website. Also, Dave, we have a new tourism secretary. That's Kayla Kessinger, former Fayette County delegate who served a couple of terms in the House and rose up pretty high in House Republican leadership, then decided not to run again a couple of terms ago. And she was named today by Governor Patrick Morrisey as the new tourism secretary. And here's what the governor said.
6: This is an incredibly important position. I feel so fortunate that we have a wonderful leader who's going to help us over the next few years.
3: Now, Kayla Kessinger replaces Chelsea Ruby, who stepped down from the position last month. Ruby served not only under Morrisey, but before that under former Governor Jim Justice in that position. And, you know, a lot of praise for Chelsea Ruby over the years on what she was able to lead in the tourism effort. And a lot of that having to do with then Governor Justice really started putting a lot of money toward tourism and toward advertising, leading the way. Lawmakers agreed to that. And the state really, beginning at around COVID time, and they really were able to take advantage of some things, and the numbers have just been astronomical in recent years.
5: Well, and, if you'll recall, I can interrupt here, during COVID, I mean, West Virginia was the place to be. You know, outdoor spaces, whether it's West Virginia or another state, were very, very popular at that time.
3: Yeah, and Kayla Kessinger was talking about building on what's already been built, with a strong foundation and building on
7: it. I feel beyond blessed and privileged to be stepping into a department that has accomplished so many remarkable things over the last couple of years, and a team that is incredibly strong, that loves West Virginia, that loves the work that they get to do, and giving me the opportunity to step into this role is something that I could not be more excited about and more grateful for.
3: All right, so there you go. Kayla Kessinger, the new tourism secretary in the state of West Virginia. So the governor making that announcement at the state capitol earlier today. The governor will be in Wheeling coming up around 1 o'clock today, just before 1. He's got some kind of announcement scheduled there at Independence Hall in Wheeling. So we'll monitor that and see what that is. I was on the phone again this morning with the folks in Fayette County, and got a flood update from Jack Kincaid. Jack Kincaid is their emergency services director. And again, he pointed out to me how widespread the damage is in Fayette County from the flood. And I talked to him yesterday. He was still trying to get a handle on where some of the worst areas were. We knew a couple of areas, and today he has a little better handle on that.
8: Armstrong Creek was hit pretty bad. Kimberly and Robson and Loop Creek, Kanawha Falls, and Mount Hope and Pax took damage too.
3: Yeah, so that's about a half dozen communities there in Fayette County that were hit hard in the flash flooding from Sunday, and that was... They basically got two rounds of it. They got hit really hard in the early morning round, particularly Pike, and then there was a second round that came through. The Charleston rain was Sunday night that impacted Charleston mostly. And we do have some numbers from Charleston, and you'll talk to Kanawha County Commissioner Ben Salango coming up later on this show, but he had some numbers when it comes to how much rain Charleston got.
9: It was the highest rain total that had been recorded at Yeager Airport since July 19th of 1961. 4.23 inches of rain. The record was 5.6 inches back in July of 1961.
3: All right, so that's one day, 4.23 inches of rain in one day. And that was really concentrated in a couple of hours.
5: Right.
3: Quite honestly, spread throughout the day, but it was really concentrated over just a couple of hours on Sunday evening. Now, some folks may remember the 1961 flood. That total, that's still the record, more than 5 inches of rain in one day. That came at the end of about a 6 day period of rain. And in fact, there were 22 deaths in Kanawha County from that flood in 1961, July 19th. Nine of those on Garrison Avenue in Charleston in 1961. I think it had another name at that time, but Garrison Avenue was hard hit again in this flood. Fortunately, no deaths. The only death that's been recorded, tragically, was in Pax in Fayette County from this. Chris Lawrence has been out on Sugar Creek today. That's another part of the city of Charleston that got hit. We had a report from him on the local news at noon here, and Chris will have a story posted coming up in a couple of hours.
5: Looking forward to that. Because, I mean, you talk to these people that have gone through these floods in the past, but, I mean, you just, for people outside Charleston, you know, it's been a long time since they've had anything quite like that. But it's also very, I guess, very surprising, too. You don't think of, and I know there's a lot of Kanawha County and other counties that were hit, but you don't think about the city of anything getting flooded that often. But that's certainly the case when you look at places like Edgewood and the other, Garrison Avenue we mentioned. I mean, this is within city limits. It's something you don't see every day.
3: You don't, and, you know, it's, I mean, but no place is immune from this.
5: Sure, 100%.
3: You know, and we're seeing, and we're seeing this more and more in West Virginia. I mean, you know, you just go back to last, I mean, go back, I mean, I mean, you can go back, even in Kanawha County, I think it was, you know, there was, and Kanawha and Fayette counties, there was pretty significant flooding, and I think it was 2024. There was a flash flood that hit Campbell's Creek in Kanawha County and the Callanton Hollow area in Fayette County. And then the very next year, on the same day, there was a pretty significant flash flood in Winterford Hollow in Kanawha County. And then, of course, last year, we had the devastating flooding in McDowell County on the Valentine's Day weekend. And then on the Father's Day weekend, we had the devastating flooding in Wheeling, Tridelphia, and also in Fairmont. And then this year, you know, we've had the significant flooding again in parts of southern West Virginia. Of course, Lewis County, Upshur County, back in July, and the tornadoes, and now this new flooding. So it's just, you know, we've been doing news a long time at Metro News, and there's always been floods. It's just there's just a lot more.
5: Yeah.
3: I mean, there's no doubt. There are a lot more floods. You would get a flash flood every once in a while, but there are a lot more of these type of floods than there were in the past.
5: Well, yeah. And that's what the meteorologists will tell you and other weather folks. They're just saying, you know, and this is a trend that is likely to continue. Now, of course, when you start making comments like that, then it turns political and so on and so forth. But the bottom line is you can't argue with the facts, you know, one way or the other. You can spin it however you want, but you can't argue with the facts. As you said, Jeff, we are getting more and more these, and it is expected to continue.
3: Yeah. Well, let's hope not. Let's hope not. Right. So you can catch all those stories. We'll have some updates coming up at WVMetroNews.com.
5: All right. Jeff Jenkins, appreciate it, man. Thanks a lot. Coming up on 12:19, we'll check in with Dave Weekly when we come back. Stay with us.
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5: 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Dave Allen and the host, Chair McIntyre Murphy, our producer today. Coming up a little bit later on, we're going to go to Morgantown, talk to Mike Nolte, several different things in the news. I want to check in with Mr. Nolte about, and not the least of which, some flooding that occurred yesterday in north central West Virginia, particularly in the Bridgeport area. We'll talk to Senator Ben Queen about that coming up a little bit later on as well. So welcome to the show now, host of Hotline, Dave Weekly. How you doing? Good afternoon, sir.
23: I am doing great. I had so much fun in my commentary this morning talking about NASCAR. Are you a NASCAR fan?
5: I am. I'm not as big a NASCAR fan as I used to be, but yes, I am a NASCAR fan. Go Chase Briscoe.
23: Oh, yeah, or one of the chases, right? One of the chases.
5: Well, I mean, I said this before about NASCAR, okay? I mean, back in the day, everybody was named Buddy or Dale. Now it seems like we got a lot of Hunters in there. We got a lot of chases and a lot of ties. And I mean, I know not everybody can be named Earl, but I'm just saying, you know, it's kind of hard to, it kind of goes against the grain, you know, for, you know, you to be up there drinking a Busch Light or something in the stands going, let's go. Ty, you know, just different, man. It's different. But you're right. And you, by the way, you can read the commentary on the front page, WVMetroNews.com. But August 18th is the anniversary of one of the most significant events in West Virginia motorsports history. Many people may not be aware of the story. I was aware of the story, but not to the point that you have all the details. So drop it on us, Mr. Weekly.
23: So the date, August 18th, 1963, is significant. You mentioned it's one of the biggest nights in West Virginia motorsports history because that was the night that NASCAR came to West Virginia for the very first time. There are tons of NASCAR fans in our state, obviously. But I think some people don't realize this, that the Mountain State consistently ranks at or near the top for NASCAR media interest and viewership per capita, bigger than North Carolina, bigger than any of the other southern states. But there was a time, not that long ago, NASCAR's best were put to the test here at Ona. The new track had only been open for a year. The original name was the West Virginia International Speedway. And there was a crowd of a little more than 16,000 who showed up and cheered when they dropped the green flag on the 3/8-mile paved oval for the Mountaineer 300. And there were some big names in this race. King Richard Petty, Buck Baker, Ned Jarrett, Jimmy Johnson. Fred Lorenzen, though, had the fastest car that night. He got bounced off the rail in his 1963 Fastback Ford after contact with another racer. And the points leader back in 1963 at that time, Joe Weatherly, passed him and went into the front. Weatherly built a lead, but he couldn't hold that lead due to poor tires. Lorenzen came back, and he won the race after a restart. Now, the race lasted less than 2 hours because they were only doing 300 laps, not 300 miles. They finished the race in an hour and 53 minutes, but the average speed was just under 60 miles an hour. And you're thinking, well, you know, what was going on with that? Why weren't they going any faster? The reason was there was a big crack that opened in the pavement in turn one after about 50 laps. It started out as a thin line. Well, you know, you've been on bad roads before in West Virginia.
5: Oh, a time or two, yeah.
23: Yeah. So this crack opens up as a thin line, but by the

0: And now we'll go to the Metro News Anchor Desk for a check of local news. 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
1: West Virginia Metro News, I'm Jeff Jenkins. A Grafton father has pleaded guilty in connection with the 2025 abuse-related death of his 11-year-old daughter. 42-year-old Aaron Moran entered a guilty plea as part of a prosecutor's information today. His daughter, Miana Moran, died in February 2025. Her main caregiver, Shannon Robinson, allegedly abused her, causing her death. Moran admitted today he knew about it. He also agreed to testify at Robinson's trial. He faces 15 years to life in prison. Fayette County Emergency Management Director Jack Kincaid says several communities in his county have needs following Sunday's flash flooding.
2: We're working on getting them to start with water, and then food, and then cleaning supplies.
1: Kincaid telling Metro News today, damage assessments show the hardest hit areas were Pax, Mount Hope, Armstrong Creek, Robson, Kimberly, Kanawha Falls, and Loop Creek. Measurements show that Charleston officially picked up 4.23 inches of rain on Sunday, the highest one-day total since July 19, 1961, when nine people died in a flash flood. Kanawha County Commission President Ben Salango says he's thankful no one died in the county in Sunday's flood. He says first responders were busy for hours. Charleston Mayor Amy Shuler Goodwin has declared a state of emergency in Charleston. You're listening to Metro News, the voice of West Virginia.
3: Come on, Liam, let's go. Get open. Come on, go for it. Wake up. Wake up, Liam. Oh, come on, use your head. Gotta want it. Dominate.
4: There he goes again. Liam's dad yelling from the stands, trying to relive his glory days.
5: 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Like, it's not that deep.
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4: 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I know he's...

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14: 12:49 on a Tuesday afternoon. It's Metro News Midday. Dave Allen and the host chair, Amanda Barron, with the day off. She'll be back with us tomorrow. I will not be here tomorrow. I've been asked to MC an event. It's called State of the Valley, happening in the Valley Park in Hurricane. It's kind of a combination, a collaboration, if you will, from folks like the Putnam County Chamber of Commerce, Greater Huntington Area Chamber of Commerce, and the Charleston groups, similar groups are all coming together there. It's usually a sold-out event, so they've asked me to MC that, so I will not be here for this show tomorrow. AB will be flying the show solo tomorrow. Let's welcome into the show now Senator Ben Queen. Good afternoon, sir. Welcome to the show.
15: Hi, Dave. Thanks for having me.
14: Thank you for being here. Man, I tell you what, you've had a busy couple of months, and I know as much as you enjoy helping people, you'd much rather that you didn't have to help them because of the flooding that's happened in your area up there. Want to get to the latest round yesterday, which even though it was predicted, it still took a lot of people by surprise because not all areas got hit like they did over the weekend. But, man, Bridgeport got it yesterday, right?
15: Yeah, I mean, really across Harrison County, and actually I'm hearing reports now into Doddridge County's gotten hit pretty good, but you know, to be frank, I'm a little tired of seeing our DNR rescue teams. I'm a little tired of seeing folks dumping debris on the side of the street, but you know, we'll build back. West Virginians are strong, but it just, in these moments, it takes a little out of you.
14: Some of the pictures that I saw yesterday from some of the athletic facilities in and around Bridgeport, talk about that.
15: Yeah, I spent several hours Bridgeport High School this morning. You know, most importantly, got to get kids back to school. The athletic complex, for those of you who have visited, we have three schools. All of our athletic complexes are right there around the high school. Football field got hit pretty hard. Probably 12 classrooms. It's really awesome to see dozens and dozens of teachers at Bridgeport High School pulling up floors, trying to get kids back. The political hack in me trying to get kids back tomorrow, but I'm not sure that'll happen. But I hope so. That's our little community here is built around our public schools, and it's encouraging to see the help right now. A little discouraging that we're not in school, mm-hmm. but that's the pros and cons of living in a small town.
14: What when was you have to educate me on this, no pun intended. When was your county expected to go back to school, or were they already back in school?
15: Today was the day.
14: Okay.
15: It was expected to be day one. The school system decided to shut down school for the entire county. Mm-hmm. Hopefully we can get the entire county back to school. I believe, to my knowledge, as of today, that our hardest hit school is at Bridgeport High School. And really, it's just the nuisance of having a couple inches of water in the building, and that they're cleaning that up as fast as they can. They were out there very early this morning. Football is important, don't get me wrong. Mm-hmm. I did visit the coach over there. He has the entire team not practicing, but a lot of squeegees and a lot of cleaning, which probably is teaching probably more team

0: funding than anything.
1: Right.
0: But they're moving very fast, trying to get some normalcy back.
1: And hats off to Coach for doing that, because again, sometimes you know the lessons of high school sports are not just X's and O's, and they're out there probably now wishing that they were sweating out in the sun instead of sweating inside a nasty building. But and hats off to those young men that are out in there doing that as well. How's the cleanup going in the other counties? I talked to Mike Nolting, Ben, during the last segment about the trying to get back, you know, in Lewis County and Upshur County, and I know you've been on the ground in some of those counties. How's that going?
0: Yeah, we were just there yesterday making sure, once again, kids go back to school. WVU stepped up tremendously, allowed Robert L. Bland Middle School, which right now is really hit pretty hard. Those students at that middle school will go here in a few weeks to Jackson's Mill. To school. That cleanup process continues. That presser yesterday with the governor, it's pretty cool to see all the teachers back. Some of those teachers who are now administrators at Robert L. Bland were my teachers when I went to school here in Bridgeport. But it's just a rebuilding effort. You know, these nonprofit groups, the Samaritan's Purse of the world, they're continuing to help people literally rebuild. FEMA is on the ground. We're still trying to collect data so that those that personal assistance and public assistance gets delivered. But it just, unfortunately, government. I'm not here to blame anybody. It just takes a little bit. And when you lost everything three or four weeks ago, or even recently in the last 24 hours, it's just frustrating. So I'm just trying to be on the ground and visit with people and try to connect the dots. As much as possible. I know DOH and the Army National Guard continuing to pick up debris. I'm actually sitting here looking at a DOH truck trying to open up a road here on the western part of the county here in Harrison County. They're moving as fast as they can. Okay. I'm very pleased with the response.
1: All right, Senator Ben Queen, we got to leave it there. I appreciate you, man. Thanks a lot. We'll talk soon.
0: Thanks.
1: Back after this.
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15: Prison for a would-be assassin. I'm Jack Callahan, Fox News. More than 6 years behind bars for Ryan Michael English for a plot to kill Scott Bessent on the day he was confirmed as Treasury Secretary. English, who identifies as a woman, surrendered to Capitol Police in January of 2025 with a knife, Molotov cocktails, and a lighter, and later pled guilty to federal weapons charges. Opening statements in Oakland in a federal court trial against Meta, several states charging the company deliberately designed Facebook and Instagram to be addictive to young people.
16: Even as the company knew about the potential for serious harm, including anxiety, depression, and sleep problems, Meta strongly denies that, saying, quote, "We stand by our record of creating strong protections for teens and look forward to making our case in court."
15: Fox's Claudia Cowan. The plaintiffs are asking for billions of dollars. The United Arab Emirates accuses Iran of launching ballistic missiles at them. The UAE's defense ministry says both missiles fell into the Persian Gulf. Another ship has been hit offshore from Iran.
17: Another vessel was targeted in the Strait of Hormuz with an unknown projectile. While Iran and Oman continue talks about the strait, the U.S. naval blockade remains in place, and President Trump has warned Oman against getting in the way as he pursues a better deal.
18: We're in there for one reason. Iran cannot have a nuclear weapon.
17: The Iranians have also released new statements about the conflict, with the country's president, Masoud Pezeshkian, saying in part, patience, solidarity, and hope are the keys to Iran's resilience in the face of ever-increasing external pressures and threats.
15: Fox's Trey Yingst in Tel Aviv. President Trump insists the Strait of Hormuz is open and operating. Explosions rocked a recycling plant in Toledo, Ohio this morning. Firefighters still working to put out the fire. Two workers are unaccounted for. Midway through the trading day, stocks are lower. NASDAQ is off 279 points, the Dow down 97. 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
20: At the news desk, I'm Alex Wiederspiel.
21: Ongoing flood conditions may travel dangerous on Monday, with water rescues reported in multiple parts of Harrison County. High water was reported in a couple of different areas, including but not limited to U.S. 19, Wilsonburg Road, Route 3, Route 24, and Benedum Drive. The start of the school year in Harrison County will be delayed due to widespread flooding in the county. The school district made the announcement Monday evening that classes are canceled for at least Tuesday. Harrison County commissioners are now considering whether or not to move forward with flattening several areas of what was once the Sunset Ellis drive-in property. The space there could be potentially a home for a new expanded animal control facility. The current location, in addition to being overrun by the demand for animals, sits on a floodplain. A Doddridge County man is facing charges after an incident at the county fair. Police arrested 56-year-old Thomas Smith Jr. on multiple charges. He's accused of pointing a loaded firearm at a deputy on Saturday and assaulting a woman at the fair. He's also accused of trying to flee the scene. Smith is charged with two counts of wanton endangerment, intimidation of an officer, assaulting an officer, and use of a firearm during a felony. The Harrison County Sheriff's Office arrested a man this weekend who now faces drug charges. 49-year-old Nicholas Jakelski is in custody. Police pulled him over, ultimately confiscating meth and fentanyl along with packaging materials and cash. He's charged with two counts of possession with intent to deliver. Head coach Zach Smith's Pendleton County Wildcats will return nearly their entire team from a year ago that fell in the state title game in Class Single A. Can they advance a step further this year and win the whole thing? Read that story in full today at the high school sports section of WVMetroNews.com.
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21: Cloudy today, though the sun makes an appearance, high 79. Tonight, clear, low 60. Wednesday, sunny, high 80. Wednesday night, rain returns with scattered showers and thunderstorms, low 64. Thursday, more rain, high 78. Friday, a chance of sun and rain, high 79. Saturday, a chance of rain mixed with sun, high 79. That's your full forecast on 103.3 WKMZ.

0: a safe place. So, you know, if you're not here, you can be. If you want to donate, the thing that I will also note, and I know the commissioner feels this way too, don't give any money to anybody. Yeah. If you're at your house, right. Don't do it. Please don't do it. I literally watched it happen yesterday, and we shut it down as fast as we possibly can. Do not give money to people coming to your door. Be careful about that information. That's why the 211 system or dialing the Red Cross, those folks know where to get you, and it's safe.
1: Yeah, yeah. You got to watch out for the opportunists. But this is a team effort. I mean, everybody's pitching in together. You know, you mentioned that school in the Riverside area will be off until Monday, but they're going to be serving food. That's because of our school service personnel. You know, many of them were affected too. They're dealing with flooding, but yeah, they're coming in, they're cooking for the kids, preparing lunches. So big shout out to them. We appreciate their help.
2: Kanawha County Commission President Ben Salengo and Charleston Mayor Amy Schuler Goodwin, appreciate you both being here. Thanks a lot.
0: Thank you.
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2: A WVRC media station. We're proud to live here, too. Welcome back to the show. A couple of minutes. Man, make that 1 minute before the top of the hour, 2 o'clock. I'm just happy that in our studio here, when we look outside, that we actually see sunshine, and that I'm not mentioning showers and thunderstorms in the forecast. And I pretty much think that's pretty, I mean, yeah, Brian Hughes says there's a slight chance, but we're not even talking about it, okay? We just need a couple days here. And he says next chance of rain probably well late tomorrow night into Thursday morning. We will take that. 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We'll take a break. Top of the hour news. Greg Thomas is here. And after 2:30, we'll get to Open Line West Virginia with your calls and texts at 1-800-765-TALK or text 304-TALK-304. 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
11: A would-be assassin sentenced. I'm Jack Callahan, Fox News, for a plot to kill Scott Bessent on the day he was confirmed as Treasury Secretary.
12: U.S. District Judge Rudolph Contreras sentenced Riley Jane English, also known in court documents as Ryan Michael English, to 73 months for two counts related to the attempt to assassinate then-cabinet member nominee Scott Bessent in January 2025. English pleaded guilty in March to firearms charges, which included carrying a dangerous weapon on the grounds of the Capitol. At sentencing, the judge said English is a trans woman who has many physical and mental health issues that were made worse by drug use.
11: Fox's Tanya J. Powers reports English has already served more than a year and a half behind bars and will get credit for that time served. Trial beginning in federal court in Oakland, where several states are suing Meta for billions, claiming it intentionally made its social media platforms addictive to young people. Outside the courthouse, Mary Rohde said her child committed suicide after being targeted by a criminal on Facebook.
13: They call it spontaneous suicide. I call it what it was, the predictable outcome of a system that protects corporations instead of children.
11: Meta denies all of the charges. A day after threatening to go on the offensive, Iran has evidently lobbed ballistic missiles toward the United Arab Emirates. Both missiles fell into the Persian Gulf. Another cargo ship was struck by a projectile in the Strait of Hormuz today, but as Fox's Jonathan Savage reports,
14: in a Truth Social post, President Trump wrote, "There are no talks or conversations going on or scheduled with the Islamic Republic of Iran," this after the expiration of the 60-day negotiating period set out in June's Memorandum of Understanding. He also described the Strait of Hormuz as open and operating, asserting all water mines had been removed. Iran's deputy foreign minister called this a delusion.
11: Wall Street remains in the red. NASDAQ down 342 points. The Dow off 126. 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
16: Good afternoon. From the WKMZ News Desk, I'm Alex Wiederspiel. Flood relief efforts in Lewis County continue to take positive steps forward. New emergency funding will assist in the relocation of Robert Bland Middle School, plus addressing some damaged infrastructure in the town of Weston. $400,000 will be used to help relocate 400 middle school students to WVU's Jackson's Mill this school year. That money is coming from the Governor's Civil Contingency Fund. You can read more at WVMetroNews.com. Police have arrested a Michigan man in connection to a shooting death in Marion County. 34-year-old Brandon Vaughn is charged in the shooting death of Billy Wooten III. The Fairmont native Wooten died in a shooting Sunday. He had been located on McKinney Street. An unnamed woman is also facing
17: charges, drug charges, in connection to the case. She was believed to be the driver of the vehicle Vaughn was located in at the time of his arrest. The North Central West Virginia Airport in Harrison County opens officially its new terminal this week. That following a half decade of work, Airport Director Rick Rock praised the new 53,000 square foot terminal in a recent appearance on WAJR. First flights should take off today on the $70 million project. DJ Epps is hoping to carry his productive season at Troy last year when he takes the field this year for the WVU football team. Greg Carey took a deep dive into Epps' season with the Trojans and how he might fit at WVU right now. You can read that at the WVU sports section of WVMetroNews.com. It's a big week for WVU soccer as the Mountaineer women's soccer team will host a very talented Penn State team on Thursday, kickoff set for 7 p.m. on ESPN+. That same night, the men get underway. They're at Charlotte, kickoff at 7. From the WKMZ News Desk, I'm Alex Wiederspiel.
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17: Cloudy today, though the sun makes an appearance, high 79. Tonight, clear, low 60. Wednesday, sunny, high 80. Wednesday night, rain returns with scattered showers and thunderstorms, low 64. Thursday, more rain, high 78. Friday, a chance of sun and rain, high 79. Saturday, a chance of rain mixed with sun, high 79. That's your full forecast on 103.3 WKMZ.
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3: 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Here's Dave Allen.
2: Welcome to the show. It's Dave Allen and the host chair. Matt Guitar Murphy is our producer today on this Tuesday edition of Metro News Midday. 1-800-765-TALK. Text 304-TALK-304. We'll get to your questions, comments, concerns coming up at the bottom of the hour. I want to welcome in now our good friend Greg Thomas, Citizens Against Lawsuit Abuse, Republican strategist, all-around good dude. He's with me. He's rocking the America 250 shirt today.
23: Well, I bought that shirt just for this, you know, all the stuff, the
2: Fourth of July stuff. Bought it just for the show.
23: No, but then you like kind of put it on, and it's actually a really nice shirt. I mean, I got it off like Amazon or something, but it's actually a really nice shirt. But yeah, there was all that stuff, you know, that was recent. I actually tried to get tickets to the, you know, I actually watched Formula One racing, but I also like IndyCar racing, and we went to the Indy 500 last year, and I tried to get tickets to that the Freedom Race or whatever in DC, and it's like really, really hard to get tickets. You had to like apply to some like, you know, lottery thing. Mm-hmm. And of course, mm-hmm. I did not.
2: You didn't want it that badly?
23: I didn't win the lottery, and then like get the tickets, and the tickets were like, I think people were winning the lottery and then selling the tickets, and they were pretty expensive, and I didn't want it that bad. I mean, if I would have won tickets or, you know, paid the $100 ticket, I'd have gone, but I didn't like it that much.
2: Let's talk about the last couple of weeks, let's say last couple of months in political circles. Of course, we had a very ugly Republican primary. We know that. The Republicans at their summertime meeting basically said that, and I get what Chairman Holstein and Tony Hodge and others said, like this argument as to whether independents should be allowed to vote in the Republican primary is all we're doing. And I get that. It's sucking all the oxygen out of the room. So they basically decided it's going to be brought up one more time, and then it doesn't. Then it goes away for a couple of years, and it not legally, but by their bylaws, cannot be brought up for like, what was it, 3 years or something like that after that. Your take on that?

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19: 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Anytime I have Greg Thomas on. 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We appreciate it. We'll take a break. Come back after this. Stay with us.

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13: 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I do want to throw this out there to you. I am not a big podcast guy. I don't listen to them a lot, to be honest with you. I know a lot of people do. My wife loves them. I'm not necessarily a fan. I'm not that I'm against them. I just don't listen to a lot of podcasts. My time in the morning on my drive in is spent listening to Chris Lawrence and the team on the morning news. And my drive home frequently is spent in total silence because I'm done at the end of the day. But I was asked to sit down a couple of weeks ago, for a podcast that is recorded here in Charleston called Spilling Sweet Tea. And it is hosted by the lovely and talented Morgan Robinson, who does a lot of PR, marketing sorts of things, former radio person herself. And she reached out to me about coming on her podcast. And we sat down and filmed it. And I say filmed it because there is an actual video part of it as well. It drops, I guess it's dropping now. It's been dropped. It's called Spilling Sweet Tea, and it's available now. And this is her words. Okay. Morgan knows how to blow a guy up. It says, "We are talking about Dave's incredible career in broadcasting, memorable moments from behind the microphone, the evolution of radio, his message for all men, and plenty of stories from along the way." Now, it's available on YouTube. And actually, if you go to my Facebook page, Dave Allen Radio, then there's a link to it on there. So you can go check it out. Spilling Sweet Tea, hosted by Morgan Robinson and me, and they refer to me weekly. You'll love this. And the description, they refer to me as Radio Hall of Fame Legend. It's, Morgan wrote that, not me. I didn't write that. Because I'm not in the Hall of Fame yet. It's not till October. And there's a lot can happen between now and October. I'm just saying, I'll believe it. I'll believe I'm going in the Hall of Fame when I walk across that stage in Huntington in late October. That's when I would actually put the plaque in my hand and somebody doesn't go like old school wrestling and turn the lights off. And then like suddenly Murphy comes out with a chair that he just throws into the ring or the building. But anyway.
3: Gotta want it. Dominate.
13: Thank you. Thank you. Thank you. Thank you, Murphy. This is why Murphy and I aren't allowed to play together a whole lot on this show. Without supervision, without Stephanie, without Ryan, and without AB. This is why. Tex said you wanted some follow-up on why I lost respect for independence. Here's why. Independence chose to reject both main parties. Your decision, don't demand to be involved. Wait a minute. Let me start this over. Independence chose to reject both main parties. Your decision, don't demand to be involved. You made a choice. Stand by it. Okay. I made it make sense that time. And the errors in that were not on the texter. They were on me. Appreciate the text. Text, so they have paid protesters that show up at events. It appears they have paid protesters to call your radio station. Not that I'm aware of. If somebody wants to pay me, they can, but I'm not aware of that. Text, so MAGA has died in every state but West Virginia, typical. Well, no, not every state. There were three states. There were three states. Text text says, hey, you need podcasts. You need more Viewpoint with Tony Hodge. I listen to you. I'm going to give you one guess who sent me that text. I'm just going to give you one text, and his name rhymes with Tony Hodge. But thank you for listening, Tony. And you're right, I do. Hey, I got your book. I got Tony's book. Did Northern Dave really say Marshall was going into Happy Valley and beating Penn State? Do you think that too, Southern Dave? Well, I mean, there's a reason why they play the game, to use the cliche. It would take a heck of a lot, but they have done other things in the past. South Bend, Indiana, just saying. Garrison Avenue, also known as Magazine Hollow. Yes, at one point it was known as Magazine Hollow, Garrison Avenue here in Charleston. How many 100-year floods, says the texter, are we going to have to endure before the MAGA crazies admit that climate change is real, according to a texter? Text, I don't believe for one second all these polls you talk about saying Trump is losing ground to West Virginia. He's not, period. Okay. There you go. Text, Dave, 1972, Hurricane Agnes flooding, the year after I graduated Bridgeport High School, probably as bad as or comparable as today's flooding, signed Jim, says the texter. This is, thank you, but it was on me when I said that I had a little difficulty reading that text. No, texter, that was on your host, not on you. Text, Trump is only slightly above water in West Virginia, dropped nearly 20 points here. That will be the final text of the day. Thank you for playing. And try to play, pick up a version of the home game. 2:53, and we'll wrap it up after this.
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7: Welcome back to the show. 3 minutes in front of the hour, 3 o'clock. Ladies and gentlemen, here he is. If you read his commentary at WVMetroNews.com on the NASCAR events that took place in Ona Speedway, very fascinating. He joined me during the 12 o'clock hour to talk about it. It's Dave Weekly, the man who missed the ending of the last NASCAR race in Ona because he was at the concession stand buying yet another Schaefer beer.
8: Oh, there you go. Schaefer Light.
7: The good stuff.
8: Yeah.
7: They didn't have light beer back then.
8: Yeah, they did.
7: Okay.
8: Yeah, well.
7: You scared me there because you went, what? Oh, Schaefer. And you went, oh, and I was like, oh.
8: Schaefer, the one beer to have when you're having more than 12.
7: Yeah. that's right? That's what Mom always said.
8: That's right. It's good enough for Dad. It's
7: good enough.
8: Good
7: enough for my mom.
8: That's right.
7: I can still see her now at the bus stop with her Schaefer's and a brown paper bag. But that's the way we do it in Logan. So, how you doing, man?
8: I am fine. Now, once again, we've got to find a way to sell the stuff that you and I talk about in the break.
7: Off the air.
8: Yeah.
7: Yes, off the air. Yeah.
8: Can we call that like midday premium?
7: Yeah.
8: midday premium plus.
7: Murphy, can you get on that? Yeah. All right. So just so you know, Weekly, I will not be here tomorrow.
8: Was it something I said?
7: No, I'm just saying that I will be doing my morning show in Charleston, but then I've been asked to moderate this thing that goes on in Putnam County every year. It's called the State of the Valley. It's nice. A collaborative effort with the Greater Huntington Chamber of Commerce, the Putnam Chamber of Commerce, Charleston Area Alliance. All the mayors will be there, and I'm going to be right there in the middle of it.
8: Nice.
7: They promised me lunch. So
8: obviously your legal issues are officially taken care of. You can cross the county border.
7: Well, that's my home county. That's where I live. So. Anyway,
8: that's what makes the story ironic.
7: Yes, ironical, as my brother-in-law would say. All right, so what you got on your little song and dance?
8: Well, What's the one messy room or secret disaster area in your house that you scramble to hide?

0: when people come over.
1: My wife would say it's the guy on the other end of the couch.
0: Right.
1: It's the guy. Yeah, that guy. So, all right. Hotline coming up. I'm in the same Metro News Station. Producer Matt Guitar Murphy. We did this thing ourselves today, me and Murph, just so you know.
0: Sounded like it.
1: And yes, indeed. Amanda back tomorrow. I'll see you on this show on Thursday. Till then, have fun and love somebody.
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3: Opening statements underway in the Meta trial. I'm Jack Callahan, Fox News. The company accused of intentionally addicting young people to its platforms.
4: Megan O'Neill, a deputy California attorney general, telling an Oakland jury Meta deliberately designed its features to hook young users in, harvest their data, then hide the truth from the public. California, Colorado, Kentucky, and New Jersey are leading a group of 29 states accusing Meta of harming users' mental health and collecting minors' data without parental consent, violating federal law.
5: We're here to say enough is enough, and it's time for transparency and accountability.
4: Lennon Torres of the advocacy group Heat Initiative joining parents outside the courthouse. Meta says it strongly disagrees with the allegation.
3: Fox's Kristen Goodwin. More testimony today in the trial of Lindsay Clancy, accused of strangling her three young children in their Massachusetts home. Her attorney says during a postpartum break with reality.
6: This morning, her lawyer leaned heavily on the testimony from Lindsay Clancy's former mother-in-law, Susan Clancy, who testified that Lindsay loved her children but was struggling postpartum and, quote, begging for help. The prosecution, though, says Lindsay was sane and not suffering from postpartum psychosis.
3: Fox's Brian Yenna says the defense says Clancy was prescribed nearly three dozen different medications. A would-be assassin has been sentenced to 6 years in federal prison after a guilty plea for a plot to kill Treasury Secretary Scott Bessent on the day he was confirmed to that job. Ryan Michael English, who identifies as a woman named Riley, apparently had second thoughts and surrendered to Capitol Police. Police handing over a knife and makeshift firebombs. The search for two workers missing after explosions and fire at a recycling plant in Toledo, Ohio this morning has ended with the discovery of their bodies. Cause of the blasts under investigation. An hour before the close, Wall Street still in the red. NASDAQ down more than 350 points. 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
10: At the news desk, I'm Alex Wiederspiel.
11: Ongoing flood conditions made travel dangerous on Monday, with water rescues reported in multiple parts of Harrison County. High water was reported in a couple of different areas, including but not limited to U.S. 19, Wilsonburg Road, Route 3, Route 24, and Benedum Drive. The start of the school year in Harrison County will be delayed due to widespread flooding in the county. The school district made the announcement Monday evening that classes are canceled for at least Tuesday. Harrison County commissioners are now considering whether or not to move forward with flattening several areas of what was once the Sunset Ellis drive-in property. The space there could be potentially a home for a new expanded animal control facility. The current location, in addition to being overrun by the demand for animals, sits on a floodplain. A Doddridge County man is facing charges after an incident at the county fair. Police arrested 56-year-old Thomas Smith Jr. on multiple charges. He's accused of pointing a loaded firearm at a deputy on Saturday and assaulting a woman at the fair. He's also accused of trying to flee the scene. Smith is charged with two counts of wanton endangerment, intimidation of an officer, assaulting an officer, and use of a firearm.

0: personally.
1: Okay.
0: She says she wants one.
1: I can see it for her.
0: Exactly. If you've ever seen me, you know it's a long way to the ground. Okay.
1: I can see you on an e-bike,
0: it's a long way down. Okay. So I think I could probably handle it.
1: You'd be fine.
0: Yeah, I think so too.
1: You'd have to go out and get
0: those are famous last words, right? I'll be fine.
1: You'd have to go out and get a brand new helmet and some brand new elbow pads and some brand new knee pads, you know? And
0: right.
1: You'll have to then get some tape to put on your shirts that light up when people reflective tape to put on your shirt. You'll be fine.
0: You'll be fine.
1: You can find a place that you can, like He-Man with the sword, you can find a place to put your metal detector on your back.
0: Oh, God.
1: And you can take it anywhere.
0: The thing she says, she's like, listen, we'll get some e-bikes, and it's only like 5 miles to the state park. I'm like, 5 miles? 5 miles?
1: It sounds like a nice Saturday afternoon, man. All right.
0: Nice Saturday afternoon.
1: I mean, how long would it take you on an e-bike to get to the vinyl store? The problem is you can't carry any bike, though, right?
0: Now you're talking.
1: But you can't carry any bike. Yeah. Like, if you buy more than, like, 3 albums, what, are you going to be all unbalanced on
0: the bike? I do see some of this stuff on the YouTubes where a person will have an e-bike, and then they'll have, like, a little cart behind them.
1: That makes sense.
0: So any, you know, groceries or things you need.
1: How many people have a dog in that cart?
0: Well, that's not...
1: A lot.
0: Yeah, a lot. But, I mean, you could put your lumber, a little piece of lumber from whatever Lowe's or whatever, and the groceries back there.
1: I just imagine a guy that's like building his garage and he doesn't have a truck, so he's making like 37 trips to Lowe's and bringing back like a piece of wood at a time.
0: But I mean, I've been married for 40 years, and then suddenly this my mate is saying I need like a mechanical electric bicycle. It was kind of a shock to the system.
1: I need to tell you like a 30-second story about my wife that has to do with bicycles. Okay. And I didn't know it had to do with bicycles. This isn't e-bikes. Back when I met her, so this was like almost 15 years ago now, we were just starting to know each other, and we went on our first date, and she was a little sassy and everything at the time, you know. So she's telling me, she's like, I belong to this group of bikers. We go biking around the city, usually once or twice a week. And I was like, all right. And she was like, yeah, I mean, people think that that we're troublemakers because one of the guys has tattoos on you. And she's like talking about all these things. I'm like, okay, well, that's cool. Bikers, a bunch of bikers, that's cool. And she's like, we're going to be over in your area in Canal City on Saturday. We're going to be riding our bikes there. Can we come by? I'm like, yeah, you can come on by the house. Sure. That's when I was doing some work on the house, you know.
0: Okay.
1: Come on by. We'll see it. So she and her biker group were planning on coming by. And I'm like, I'll keep an ear out for them. I'll hear them before I see them, you know. No doubt about it. So here I am doing some work out in the lawn and stuff like that. And kind of waiting for who's going to be my future wife and some of her friends and family and stuff to come by on their motorcycles. And I'm thinking, okay, can I remember the types of bikes? It's been a while, you know. I'm like, you know, I don't want to look like an idiot, you know. So I'm thinking about all these things. And suddenly I hear like a bunch of people talking behind me. And so I turn around, and pulling up into my driveway is like 15 people on vintage bicycles.
0: Nice. I'm probably ringing their bells.
1: With their bells and their baskets and their little doggies and everything else. It was definitely not a biker gang.
0: So it was an angry group of bicyclists.
1: Oh, not angry at all. No, they were very happy.
0: No, but you assumed that
1: they were angry. They were just some very friendly tattooed vintage bicycle collectors.
0: Yeah. How many movies have you seen where the move is that something happens inside the bar and somebody comes outside the bar and kicks over a bike and like 12 bikes go over?
1: Yeah, right.
0: You know, and then it's on.
1: Then the guy comes out, like,
0: what happened? Well, we'll see about the e-bike. We'll see about the e-bike thing.
1: Yeah, I mean, I see them around town, and sometimes I see them, and I can tell that somebody grabbed it to like get from one end of town to the other. I'm like, hey, that's super useful, you know.
0: Yeah.
1: As a guy that walks, I know about how long it takes to get from one end. If you have an appointment or something, or don't want to sweat, you know, I can totally see how the ones you can rent, especially, are very useful.
0: I got a couple. Oh, you know, I buried the lead.
1: Oh, yeah, what happened?
0: Well, we've got the tickets Tuesday.
1: Oh, I forgot about that. That's right.
0: So Margot Price is coming to Mountain Stage.
1: Yes.
0: So we will be giving away a couple. Well, we're not giving them away. You got to win them.
1: Yeah,
0: we'll do a tickets Tuesday. That'll be at 5:33 today. Topics today for tickets Tuesday are ESPN, no hitters, and the mystery category. We'll do that at 5:33. And we should get lots of phone calls. We were getting tons of calls on the show yesterday, and I didn't even know we had a phone. Okay.
1: Man, what a way to welcome you back. Yeah. You get in, you're having to take phone calls right away, people like dropping trivia on you and everything else. That was a tough way to come back.
0: Well, so we got a lot of stuff to get into on the show today, but I did want to ask you about this. So, you know, this started happening over the summer where, you know, Monster Beverage did a deal with the Big 12, and now every team's got a Monster Beverage patch, and there's a Monster Beverage logo on every field and every basketball court. And then WVU's got a specialty patch on the other side of their uniform. That's been announced. So I saw this story today that Progressive, the insurance company, is slated to unveil a major deal that will see its logo featured on 13 football fields this fall that are associated with Learfield. So I see the list of teams, and we got some heavyweights in here. You got your Georgias, you got your Ole Misses, Oregon's supposed to be really good this year, Southern Cal's on this list. But there's a couple of big 12 teams that are on this list too. K-State's going to get one, and Texas Tech's going to get one. My question, and I'm sure that this is probably a question for Sportsline or some of the other knowledgeable guys about this. What's the limit on logos? What's the limit on logos? How many logos can you have on your court or have on your football field? There's got to be a limit, right?
1: Well, what I wonder is if the deck on these things include like exclusivity to like shoulders. Like, usually this stuff is in the contract, like how close other logos could be. One of my coworkers here, program director for a couple of the stations, The Mountain and KWS, came up with the term years and years and years ago, the first time we worked together on a promotion we were working on, and he called it logo dust, where suddenly you have so many logos on something, and it's just like dust that you sprinkle on it, and it doesn't really matter. No logo stands out. It's just kind of logo dust. So I'm assuming that the advertisers do not want logo dust. So there's got to be some exclusivity built in, some sort of spacing that's required, and things along those lines. I don't know what the guidelines are on that, but there has to be. You can't put, like, if you sell your left shoulder to Acme Industries, you can't sell like the inside left shoulder to ABC Corp.
0: Right.
1: I can't imagine that you can do that. So there has to be some guidelines on that.
0: But I mean, the WV football uniforms now have like two logos on each shoulder, right?
1: Right. So I'm assuming you can't sell like the back of the shoulder.
0: That's where I want to be. Now, see, that's where I'm going here. We got a logo, right? Right behind me.
1: Yeah, right. Yeah.
0: Well, why can't we get our logo somewhere?
1: I mean, we could with enough money.
0: You know what? Here's the thing. How much would it cost for Hotline to get a logo on like the first down marker?
1: Ooh.
0: Okay.
1: Yeah.
0: Get it. Or in Big 12 volleyball competition, you get like a little edge thing next to the net. You know, you'd see the
1: net. A little flag, and it's just like Hotline and up and down letters.
0: That can't cost. How much money can we possibly be talking about here?
1: That can't be bad.
0: We could probably find enough money in the cushions here to do something like that. But I mean, if it's on like Donkey Kong for logos, why don't we get somebody to fly our freak flag at like Big 12 volleyball or something.
1: That's not a bad idea, cool? Man. I would love to do something like that. Yeah,
0: or how much would it cost to get our logo, say, on like one of the local football teams here? How much would it cost to get it?
1: You could do. Now, there's local sponsorships for football. Now, if you're talking about buying, like, if you bought their uniforms, I'm sure that...
0: I don't want the uniform. Here's what I want. Okay. I want to see either at State or UC, we get like a hashtag 180 club logo that goes right... we could call it like the hashtag 180 club red zone. Okay, you get to the 20-yard line. Where is State on the march as we're getting late in the first half? Well, Fred, they've just joined the hashtag 180 club red zone.
1: Nice.
0: You know, something like that.
1: Man,
0: I'm working all the
1: big
0: time.
1: I like
0: a lot
1: it.
0: Of time on the beach last week to think about this kind of stuff.
1: I love the idea. I think we should definitely invest in, I mean, a field, a jersey, any of those things sounds like a great idea to me. You know, I mean, heck, it looks to me like... even at Major League Baseball level, I mean, you see some relatively modest-sized businesses that are on some of these baseball teams that get, like, the jersey patch or whatever. I mean, could you get the butt?
0: Well...
1: I mean, it seems like that maybe that would be a discount.
0: Well, okay. For example, WV wins rifle championships, right?
1: Yeah, right.
0: How much would it cost for us to get, like, the hashtag 180 Club Bullseye? Just get the bullseye. You know, somebody puts it right in the middle. You know?
1: And the extra incentive is, hey, you get to shoot Hotline.
0: Oh, yeah, that's true as well. Now, Jeff Jenkins is here for a news update, and he's always, like, pushing around a lot of facts and stuff. So, is there a limit on the number of logos you can have on a field for the Big 12? Because I'm just seeing where Texas Tech and K-State are going to get, like, a progressive logo. So they've got, like, progressive, monster, and then every school's allowed to do, like, one individual thing, right? This one for Learfield has got like 13 schools involved in it. So I'm like, there's got to be a limit to the number of decals. I mean, you got to have room for like the numbers and the yard markers.
2: Well, you put them on what, either side of the chest, and then where's the third one go? Is it
0: now? This
2: on
0: is
2: the
0: for,
2: back?
0: According to Sports Business Journal, this is going to be another football field logo.
2: Oh, field logo.
0: Yeah.
2: Okay.
0: All right. So I'm counting like. Texas Tech's got to have like three, right?
1: I was doing the jersey thing too, Jeff. That's kind of the direction I was going in.
2: Yeah. I mean, you can put them at there. You got room.
1: What?
2: Right?
1: What if the?
0: So you got 100 yards.
1: So,
0: right?
1: So what if the inside of all of the numbers, right? You know, so you know how you have like the 10, the 20, or 30.
0: Yeah.
1: Those are the that's a cutout of the logo. You know how they do that.
0: Yeah.
1: So you sell the entire field, right? And so I mean, if we're talking about stocking paper, we can find ways to stock paper.
0: Yeah. See what happens. What we talk about when the TV's off.
1: Yeah.
0: See what happens. Jeff, what do you got in the news? What's going on?
2: So our flood coverage continues, Dave, at WVMetroNews.com. We've got a fresh story in there about a part of the Charleston area that flooded, the Sugar Creek area. Also, Kanawha County Schools has announced that its schools in the Riverside High School attendance area, so that's 10 total schools, they will not open tomorrow on the first day of school. They won't open until next Monday. Those 10 schools will be closed because of flooding. So just the Riverside High School attendance area. That's eight elementaries, a middle school, and then Riverside High School because of the flood damage. Also, Harrison County schools were supposed to open today. They didn't because of the flooding. Your alma mater, Bridgeport High School, got flooded.
0: Yeah, I heard about that.
2: Yeah, Wayne Jamison Field flooded.
0: It always floods.
2: Yeah.
0: It always floods.
2: Simpson Creek was up. Yeah. Got into it. And Dave, there's search continuing now over in Hampshire County for a missing swimmer who went missing yesterday, and the search continues there.
0: Jeff, thank you.
2: Okay,
0: all right. Let's take a quick break. We're coming back with more in a minute.
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2: Taylor County girl who died after allegedly being abused by her caregiver pleaded guilty today. 42-year-old Aaron Moran pleaded guilty to causing the death of a child by a parent. Taylor County Prosecutor John Bort says Moran faces 15 years to life in prison after today's plea.
14: He has a chance, be it what it is, he has a chance that after he serves these 15 years, he could get paroled.
2: Moran admitted he knew the daughter's caregiver, Shannon Robinson, was abusing his daughter, Miana Moran, but didn't stop it. Charleston flood victim Donald Weekly just shakes his head after Sunday night's flash flooding. He says he's lost a lot.
15: I'm pretty much on my tools. I rebuilt the furnace last time we got flooded, and it lasted through this one, so I was lucky on that.
2: Sugar Creek resident John Wheeler says there was a lot of runoff.
16: Comes off that hill over here, and then the creek fills up, and then it has nowhere to go.
17: It comes from down that way,
16: too. The whole creek comes out of the holler there.
2: Fayette County Emergency Services Director Jack Kincaid says there's a big priority for flooded communities in his county.
18: We're working on getting them to start with water and then food and then cleaning supplies.
2: Now, Kincaid says he already knows the damage amount in Fayette County is already into the millions. 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
19: It's about pride. 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
2: The three members of the Tucker County Commission say they're not guilty of a misdemeanor charge linked to the spending of county money. East pleaded not guilty in magistrate court today, next court hearing November. Governor Patrick Morrissey in Wheeling earlier this afternoon, handing out $3.5 million as part of the Wheeling Gateway Project. He says that'll boost tourism. Earlier today, a state capitol announcement in which Morrissey named former Fayette County Delegate Kayla Kessinger as a new state tourism secretary. From the Metro News Anchor Desk, I'm Jeff Jenkins.
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21: 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All the parts your car will
0: ever need, Rock Auto. A storm, so we'll probably, if we have time, we'll hear some
22: he
0: of that.
22: He got Jimmy Fallon to laugh? Oh, my lands. Yeah, he must have been rip-roaring funny.
0: Yeah, exactly. Yeah. So we'll hear a little bit of that. But it was funny. It was a funny, it was about a six-minute segment where Tomlin, the former
22: CEO, listened to some of the highlights, and he was actually very good. I was more poking fun at Jimmy, not Mike.
0: Yeah, I know. It's like... Does any host on TV pound the table more?
22: I mean, he sycophantly laughs at at like everything. You don't even have to tell a joke. In fact, there used to be a super clip of him like when people were telling non-funny stories that he thought were funny, where he would react

0: but make everyone walk through my Star Trek room. Nice. You go, John. That's good.
1: I wonder how elaborate it is. Like, is there like a motion sensor when you walk in? It's like, dun, dun, dun, dun,
0: that's
1: dun,
0: really cool. So there you go. We want your answers. What's the one messy room or secret disaster area in your house that you scramble to hide when people come over? All right, let's take a quick break. We'll come back. I promise we'll do the Sound of Sports. That's coming next.
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0: All right, welcome back. All right, let's get into the sound of sports, shall we? We'll jump into it, and we'll begin with the NFL. Steelers have broken camp in Latrobe. Here's new coach Mike McCarthy on cleaning things up this week with the second preseason game coming Friday night against the Jets.
15: We talked about establishing the play style, the Steeler way, and you know it's been in place here since the 70s. You know, so I thought our guys, took that to the field last week, but now we need more discipline with it. So I mean that will definitely be part of the message. You know, we had the that many personal fouls. You can't win a game with that type of performance in the area of penalties. So that'll be part of the message as we go in the game Friday.
0: It's been noted that Fairmont's Zach Frazier had a really good camp this year with none of the snap issues that plagued him in Latrobe last August. Dave Bryan from Steeler Depot will join us for more on the Steelers at the top of the hour. Here's the latest on the Browns. After losing to the Bears in Cleveland's first preseason game, the Browns will have a joint practice with the Bills on Thursday before they play Buffalo on Saturday. New coach Todd Monken says the Browns quarterback competition continues this week between Deshaun Watson and Shedeur Sanders.
16: Would I like to have a decision today? Of course. Would I like a decision by next Monday? Of course. Oh, I'd love to have that decision. And we'll see. We've got a lot of football this week. We've already had a lot of football. We've got 4 days of practice and a game. That all adds into any decision with the roster and who the starters are. Some are further along than others. Right, we already know that's part of it, and I'm okay. By the time we get to next week, that'd be great. We can start planning that way, have some practices, and here we go against Jacksonville.
0: Per Monken, both quarterbacks will continue to rotate with the first team as the competition progresses. Watson was taking first team reps today at practice. Sanders will start the game against the Bills. Baseball now, after a night off, the Dirty Birds are back at Gastonia tonight in the Atlantic League. Charleston's won 3 games in a row. From the big leagues in Pittsburgh, the Pirates dropped their series opener with the Tigers 8-5 at PNC Park. The Bucks fell behind early in this one. Kevin McGonigal, a 2-run homer in the second inning, as the Tigers moved into a 3-way tie for the final AL wildcard spot.
17: 0-2-out single, and it brings up the third baseman, Kevin McGonigal.
18: And McGonigal opens up to right field. This ball is drilled, and this ball is gone!
19: Oh, did Kevin McGonigal need that? He got a pitch over the middle of the plate. 13th home run of the year and a 4-0 lead for the Tigers.
20: Kevin McGonigal did miss it. Absolutely punishes that ball out to right center field.
0: Pirates starter Carmen Mozinski struggled last night, going 3 innings, allowing 8 hits and 4 earned. Here he is after the game on another rough start.
21: You know, I haven't really had a game in recent memory where I felt just very, very connected mechanically, and my stuff has reflected that, honestly. So trying to get back to a point, like I was saying, just like to physically feel good, mechanically feel connected, and ultimately have some confidence up there as well, you know. I'm going into outings with, you know, that confidence to go out and get as many outs as possible for the team.
0: Tonight, the Bucks will send right-hander Brandon Ashcraft to the mound in search of his 13th win of the year. In Cincinnati, the Reds and Cards split a doubleheader. In the nightcap, the Reds edged the Red Birds 6-5-10 after Dane Myers hit a pinch-hit homer in the bottom of the ninth to force extra innings. Ellie De La Cruz delivered his first career walk-off hit with a double into the left-field corner.
22: Justin Brule, lefty, is in. Tyler Stevenson, the free runner at second base. Ellie De La Cruz, payoff pitch. Hard ground ball gets by Blaze Jordan. Stevenson giving the go. He comes home. The first walk-off for Ellie De La Cruz.
0: There you go. So here is Ellie with Jim Day on his first ever walk-off.
23: How did that feel?
24: It felt great, man. It felt great. Goodbyes right now. Yeah. I'm tired.
23: Tired from the celebration?
24: From everything. From everything, yeah.
0: All right, so here's Reds manager Terry Francona. He could sense that Ellie was due for a big hit.
25: I mean, he's a great player. He's been going through a tough time. Hitters do that. I thought even in the second game, a couple times with 2 strikes, he fouled balls into their dugout. But staying on it, trying not to,

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11: All right, we'll take a break here at the top of the hour for news. When we come back, we'll take a look at what happened on Wall Street today, reset our question of the day, talk a little Steeler football. We're just getting warmed up around here. This is Metro News, the voice of West Virginia.

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1: An assassination plotter sentenced. I'm Jack Callahan, Fox News. Riley Jane English, previously known as Michael Ryan English, sentenced to more than 6 years in federal prison for plotting to kill Treasury Secretary Scott Bessent.
2: According to court documents, on the afternoon of January 27th, 2025, a week after the inauguration, English approached a U.S. Capitol police officer near the south door of the Capitol building and stated, "I'd like to turn myself in." English admitted to possessing a knife and two Molotov cocktails. In the sentencing, the judge said the trans woman had many physical and mental health issues, which were exacerbated by drug usage. The judge reduced the sentence to 73 months from a possible max sentence of 121 months.
1: Fox's Lucas Tomlinson reports English will be credited with the more than 20 months spent behind bars since being arrested. Lindsay Clancy's ex-mother-in-law testified in her defense at her murder trial in Massachusetts today. Susan Clancy said her then-daughter-in-law was struggling mentally before killing her three young children.
3: Mostly she had insomnia. She was losing her appetite. She was very anxious and sad. She was begging for help.
1: Lindsay Clancy tried to take her own life after the killing. She's now paralyzed and confined to a wheelchair. The prosecution has argued she knew what she was doing was wrong. Opening statements completed, testimony has now begun in the Meta trial. A deputy attorney general telling the jury that Meta deliberately designed features into Facebook and Instagram to hook young users. Several states are suing for billions. Meta says the allegations are baseless. Liberia has agreed to accept 1,200 third-country deportees from the United States in one of the larger arrangements under the Trump administration's policy to deter illegal migration. The first batch of 20 deportees expected the day after tomorrow. Wall Street at the close, the Dow down 116 points, NASDAQ dropping 355, the S&P 500 off 53. 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
7: Good afternoon. From the WKMZ News Desk, I'm Alex Wiederspiel. Flood relief efforts in Lewis County continue to take positive steps forward. New emergency funding will assist in the relocation of Robert Bland Middle School, plus addressing some damaged infrastructure in the town of Weston. $400,000 will be used to help relocate 400 middle school students to WVU's Jackson's Mill this school year. That money is coming from the Governor's Civil Contingency Fund. You can read more at WVMetroNews.com. Police have arrested a Michigan man in connection to a shooting death in Marion County. 34-year-old Brandon Vaughn is charged in the shooting death of Billy Wooten III. The Fairmont native Wooten died in a shooting Sunday. He had been located on McKinney Street. An unnamed woman is also facing charges, drug charges, in connection to the case. She was believed to be the driver of the vehicle Vaughn was located in at the time of his arrest. The North Central West Virginia Airport in Harrison County opens officially its new terminal this week. That following a half decade of work, Airport Director Rick Rock praised the new 53,000 square foot terminal in a recent appearance on WAJR. First flights should take off today on the $70 million project. Two people are charged in connection to an attack in downtown Morgantown. Two women are accused of entering a home and attacking several people in the home. 24-year-old Haley Russell and 25-year-old Nalesia Watkins are both charged with burglary and conspiracy. Russell faces three counts of malicious assault. It's not clear if anyone was hurt in the incident. Eight players missed the final Steelers training camp practice due to injury. The Steelers will look to get healthy ahead of Friday's 7 o'clock preseason matchup with the New York Jets. That game is on NFL Network. From the WKMZ News Desk, I'm Alex Wiederspiel.
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7: Tonight, clear low 60. Wednesday, sunny high 80. Wednesday night, rain returns with scattered showers and thunderstorms, low 64. Thursday, more rain, high 78. Friday, a chance of sun and rain, high 79. Saturday, a chance of rain mixed with sun, high 79. That's your full forecast on 103.3 WKMZ.

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12: I love old people, man. I always hang out with old people. Hang out with old people, you know? They teach you how to slow down and just take your time. You ever want to learn patience? Sit with your father and watch him enter his email address with an Apple TV remote. That'll teach you patience.
13: Oh, my goodness. All right, talking TV and more. News from television and the movies. Disney has set the date for Ryan Gosling's Ghost Rider, making it the third Marvel film on the 2028 calendar. Ghost Rider with Ryan Gosling set for July 28th, 2028. Let's take a quick break here for news at the bottom of the hour. 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
14: West Virginia Metro News, I'm Jeff Jenkins. The search continues this afternoon along the south branch of the Potomac River in Hampshire County near Romney, where a mother went missing while swimming Monday with her children. DNR Police Captain Michael Lott says many resources are being used to try to find her. Two children reached the bank safely on Monday. Your Senator Jim Justice in the Kanawha Valley this afternoon, and reporters asked him about last week's $500 million financial deal concerning his family's prized possession.
15: U.S. Senator Jim Justice is excited for the future of the Greenbrier Resort. Justice and his family business have owned the historic hotel since 2009. The business recently reached a $500 million agreement with a New York-based firm, Kennedy Lewis, to pay off debt they owed on the resort. An affiliate of Omni Hotels had purchased the debt that the Justice family owed on the hotel and were asking a federal judge to hand over control of the resort in a receivership. Justice admits that the hotel ownership took a few, quote, cannonballs to the stomach during the process, but he says the agreement with Kennedy Lewis is a great day for the hotel and West Virginia. I'm Jack Carlson, WVMetroNews.com.
14: Add Harrison County to the list of flood-damaged counties in this what's been a tragic year in West Virginia. The heavy rain in Harrison County came Monday, the flooding rain. Harrison County Commissioner Patsy Treecost says there's a lot of damage.
16: Now we have so much of it, whether it's just a basement or a slip on a road.
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17: Come on, Liam, let's go. 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Oh, come on, use your head. 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
18: There he goes again. 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
19: That's what Liam wants.
18: That's what we all want.
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14: New State Tourism Secretary Kayla Kessinger is no stranger to the state capitol. She served as a delegate from Fayette County. She was named by Governor Morrissey to direct tourism today. She says tourism has done a great job in recent years.
21: I think that in a lot of ways, they have put West Virginia on the map, not by pretending that we're something that we're not, but by really showing people who we are and who we've always been.
14: She replaces Chelsea Ruby. From the Metro News Anchor Desk, I'm Jeff Jenkins.
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13: All right, welcome back to the show. Get a little hockey talk going here in a moment. Get a little Mountaineer football at the top of the five. And don't forget, we got Tickets Tuesday coming at 5:33 this afternoon. And we want to send you to go see Margot Price. She'll be appearing in September at Mountain Stage, so stay tuned for that. More on that in just a bit. Hey, West Virginians are known for stepping up when neighbors need help. And Metro News Hotline is honoring that spirit with a special segment airing this Thursday, Advocacy in Action, presented by Huntington Bank, spotlighting Pastor Dan Vaughn of Hope's Point Baptist Church in Weston, highlighting the church flood relief and recovery work across the region and how the community can pitch in. Catch Advocacy in Action from Huntington Bank. That'll be this Thursday at 3:45 right here on Hotline. Really looking forward to that. Tell you what I'm also looking forward to. Maybe a little hockey. Alex Wiederspiel, our Metro News hockey insider, joins me now. Alex, how you doing today?
25: Hey, what's up, Dave? How are you, man?
13: Well, let me ask you, what is your reaction when you know that NHL exhibition games begin a month from tomorrow? That sounds amazing, right? It just seems like the season just ended like 30 seconds ago. Exhibition games begin on September 19th.
25: That's, it's pretty bizarre. Obviously, this is sort of

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9: 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The Associated Press preseason All-American football team is out. And WVU running back Cam Cook has made the second team as an all-purpose player. Major League Baseball, the Pirates will host the Tigers, and the Reds will host the Cardinals tonight. 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
10: Testimony begins in the Meta trial. I'm Jack Callahan, Fox News. The social media giant accused by a coalition of 29 states of engineering its platforms to make them addictive to young users.
11: First up on the witness stand is Arturo Bejar. He is the former Facebook engineer turned whistleblower who claims he tried to warn Meta executives about the dangers to children and no one listened.
10: Fox's Claudia Cowan.
11: Outside court this morning, a group of advocates and parents unveiled a banner with the names of nearly 400 children they say died from social media related harm.
10: Meta denies the allegations and says it stands by what it calls its record of creating strong protection for teens.

0: Lindsay Clancy's murder trial in Massachusetts. Her former mother-in-law telling the court today Clancy was struggling with mental health and begging for help prior to strangling her three young children. Despite an attack on a cargo ship earlier today and ballistic missiles reportedly fired at other vessels, President Trump insists the Strait of Hormuz is open for shipping and no talks are planned with Iran. Crude oil prices climbing to nearly $85 a barrel today. The average pump price still over $4 a gallon, but House Speaker Johnson says,
1: "We had to act. Iran was on the verge of having nuclear capability. The largest state sponsor of terrorism could not be allowed to do that."
0: The Justice Department is charging several Iranians with waging cyber attacks in the U.S.
2: The DOJ unsealed the indictment Tuesday against members of the Iranian Mabna Institute, which charged them with a systemic campaign of hacking into nearly 150 American universities, more than 40 private American companies, and at least five government agencies since 2013. The indictment states that the Iranians stole more than 31 terabytes of academic information, as well as email accounts from the private companies.
0: Fox's Kevin Uretsky. A third day straight of losses on Wall Street. The Dow closing 116 points lower. NASDAQ lost 355 points. 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
7: At the news desk, I'm Alex Wiederspiel.
8: Ongoing flood conditions made travel dangerous on Monday, with water rescues reported in multiple parts of Harrison County. High water was reported in a couple of different areas, including but not limited to U.S. 19, Wilsonburg Road, Route 3, Route 24, and Benedum Drive. The start of the school year in Harrison County will be delayed due to widespread flooding in the county. The school district made the announcement Monday evening that classes are canceled for at least Tuesday. Harrison County commissioners are now considering whether or not to move forward with flattening several areas of what was once the Sunset Ellis drive-in property. The space there could be potentially a home for a new expanded animal control facility. The current location, in addition to being overrun by the demand for animals, sits on a floodplain. A Doddridge County man is facing charges after an incident at the county fair. Police arrested 56-year-old Thomas Smith Jr. on multiple charges. He's accused of pointing a loaded firearm at a deputy on Saturday and assaulting a woman at the fair. He's also accused of trying to flee the scene. Smith is charged with two counts of wanton endangerment, intimidation of an officer, assaulting an officer, and use of a firearm during a felony. The Harrison County Sheriff's Office arrested a man this weekend who now faces drug charges. 49-year-old Nicholas Jakelski is in custody. Police pulled him over, ultimately confiscating meth and fentanyl along with packaging materials and cash. He's charged with two counts of possession with intent to deliver. Head coach Zach Smith's Pendleton County Wildcats will return nearly their entire team from a year ago that fell in the state title game in Class Single A. Can they advance a step further this year and win the whole thing? Read that story in full today at the high school sports section of WVMetroNews.com.
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8: Tonight, clear, low 60. Wednesday, sunny, high 80. Wednesday night, rain returns with scattered showers and thunderstorms, low 64. Thursday, more rain, high 78. Friday, a chance of sun and rain, high 79. Saturday, a chance of rain mixed with sun, high 79. That's your full forecast on 103.3 WKMZ.

0: Virginia Metro News. I'm Jack Carlson. Residents along Sugar Creek Road in Charleston face a long road to recovery after Sunday's flooding. Tiffany Spurlock lost her car. She says they couldn't leave because the house was surrounded by water. She says they could only watch from the porch.
1: Stood right there and I cried hysterically because it was just hard to see my car floating in the water like that.
0: Another resident, John Wheeler, says the water stayed out of his living quarters, but the basement and garage were impacted.
2: It got to the ceiling of the first floor in the basement almost a couple feet short, but no, it completely

0: the basement was completely, almost to the roof, flooded.
1: North Central West Virginia is also dealing with the aftermath of heavy rains and flash flooding from Monday. Harrison County received damage. Bridgeport Fire Captain Ben Tacey says they were busy throughout the storm.
2: A vehicle that was stranded in several feet of water out in Laurel Lake area that we had one of our rescue swimmers was able to get out and get a mother and three of her children out of the car.
1: You can read more at WVMetroNews.com. The father of a Taylor County 11-year-old girl who died after alleged abuse has pleaded guilty to his role in the case. 42-year-old Aaron Moran faces a minimum of 15 years behind bars and a maximum of a lifetime sentence. 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
1: U.S. Senator Jim Justice talking about many different things this afternoon during a visit to West Virginia State University and Institute. Justice highlighted the HBCU Arts Act, which he is co-sponsoring, that would provide more resources to West Virginia State University and other historically black colleges and universities across the country. The senator also says he's happy with the settlement to the Greenbrier saga. Dispute over control of the historic hotel came to a close last week with a new $500 million agreement. From the Metro News Anchor Desk, I'm Jack Carlson.
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8: 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She'll be appearing on Mountain Stage. That'll be Sunday, September the 13th. So, if you've never been able to get through on Tickets Tuesday, today might be the day. Give us a call, 800-765-8255. 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You call in, 800-765-8255. You get on the air with me. You pick your category. The categories rotate. Once your category is selected, you get a multiple choice question. You answer that question correctly, and you win the prize, which is a pretty good prize today. There's been a lot of buzz about this Margo Price show that is coming up on September the 13th at the Culture Center here in Charleston. So give us a call if you've never played the game. Let's get on in there, 800-765-8255. Okay, we didn't get a chance to get into, and while the phone lines are lighting up, we will, I want to just fill in a little bit more of the thing I teased before the, we had a hard break at the bottom of the hour. Couldn't get this in about Michael Wilbon. Michael Wilbon worked at the Washington Post for the longest time, but one of the first things he ever did on television was in Huntington. Marshall played Howard University in the old NCAA 1AA playoffs, and that was back in, what year was that? 1993, I think. So it was a game where Howard was undefeated, and Marshall was going to go on and win the national championship in 1AA, and so

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5: All right, welcome back. Hey, thanks everybody who played Tickets Tuesday with us. That was a lot of fun. We do that every once in a while on a Tuesday. Baseball tonight. Pirates trying to get even in their series with the Tigers. And the Reds split their doubleheader a little late in a heroics last night in the nightcap game. They will host St. Louis again. And after a night off, the Dirty Birds are on the road. They're at Gastonia. Dirty Birds putting some things together. They beat Hagerstown three times in a row, so they're looking to run their winning streak to four games tonight. Wanted to play just a snippet of this. Mike Tomlin, the former Steeler head coach for such a long time, in his first season as an announcer for NBC, was on The Tonight Show last night. And it was about a seven-minute segment with Jimmy Fallon. Here's about, I don't know, 50 seconds of this. This is pretty good. This is Mike Tomlin on The Tonight Show last night.
6: There's a thing online that people talk about called Tomlinisms. It's you saying these quotes, and they just end up being legendary, and they kind of break the internet. I just want to show a few of them right here that have gone viral.
7: Mike, what is your reaction to potentially playing 13 straight weeks, and how tough will that be physically?
8: We do not care.
9: Don't blink. If you're a blinker, cut your eyelids off.
10: Never say never, but never. Okay?
11: Mike, you have a year left on
6: your contract. Thank you. You're blessed. You just straight up left mid-question. Why did you choose to do that?
8: Because whatever came out of my mouth next was going to get me fined.
5: There you go. So that was Tomlin last night. Those Tomlinisms. Are we going to miss those, Coop? We played a lot of them on this show over the years.
12: He probably still will have some, right? Yeah. I mean,
5: He's going to have more of them if he's going to be a successful announcer.
12: Yeah, that's what I'm thinking. You know, I mean, Chris Berman made a whole career doing that type of thing to some degree. Yeah, he'll be fine. I think he'll be fine. You know what? I think he really will be a pretty good announcer.
5: Yeah.
12: I think he'll end up being all right.
5: Yeah, that was pretty funny. It's just weird to see him as a, you know, a guest.
12: It's weird to see him.
5: Show.
12: It's weird to see him break character. To be honest with you, because he never broke character as coach, and to see him break character and just kind of be like relaxed a little bit is kind of odd.
5: Yeah, he looked pretty comfortable in his own skin last night on the Tonight Show. All right, let's take a quick break. We're coming back to wrap it up for the day in a moment.
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5: All right, folks, we're moving on out of here. 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My name's Dave Weekly. I'll talk to you tomorrow beginning at 3:06 right here on Metro News, the voice of West Virginia.
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29: They claim it's harmful to children. I'm Lisa Lacerra, Fox News. 29 states suing Facebook and Instagram parent company Meta.
30: The states claim Meta harvested children's personal data without proper parental consent in violation of federal law. In addition to billions in financial damages, the states are asking the judge to impose more restrictions on how the platforms operate for minors. First up on the stand was Arturo Bejar, the former Facebook engineer turned whistleblower, who says he tried to warn Meta executives about the dangers to kids, but no one listened.
29: Fox's Claudia Cowan in Oakland, California. Bejar is considered a star witness. The trial is expected to last about 6 weeks, and CEO Mark Zuckerberg is expected to testify. Meta said in a statement it believes it has a strong case. Authorities in the West African nation of Liberia say they've agreed to accept up to 1,200 third country deportees from the United States in one of the largest such arrangements under the Trump administration's immigration crackdown. This says the Department of Justice wants criminal charges charges reinstated against a Salvadoran man wrongfully deported by the Trump administration last year.
0: The Justice Department is asking the Sixth Circuit Court of Appeals to reverse a lower court order that found charges against Kilmar Abrego Garcia vindictive in nature. Abrego Garcia's criminal indictment was dismissed in May by a federal judge in Tennessee. He had been accused of smuggling immigrants into the U.S.

0: West illegally. The judge said the DOJ's prosecution of Abrego Garcia was in retaliation for his efforts to challenge his wrongful deportation to El Salvador last year.
1: Fox's Tanya J. Powers, a separate federal case against Abrego Garcia is ongoing in Maryland, stemming from the Trump administration's ongoing efforts to deport him. At least 30 miners are dead. Others are trapped after a gold mining site collapsed in the western part of Central African Republic. 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
6: Good afternoon. From the WKMZ News Desk, I'm Alex Wiederspiel. Flood relief efforts in Lewis County continue to take positive steps forward. New emergency funding will assist in the relocation of Robert Bland Middle School, plus addressing some damaged infrastructure in the town of Weston. $400,000 will be used to help relocate 400 middle school students to WVU's Jackson's Mill this school year. That money is coming from the governor's Civil Contingency Fund. You can read more at WVMetroNews.com. Police have arrested a Michigan man in connection to a shooting death in Marion County. 34-year-old Brandon Vaughn is charged in the shooting death of Billy Wooten III. The Fairmont native Wooten died in a shooting Sunday. He had been located on McKinney Street. An unnamed woman is also facing charges, drug charges, in connection to the case. She was believed to be the driver of the vehicle Vaughn was located in at the time of his arrest. The North Central West Virginia Airport in Harrison County opens officially its new terminal this week. That following a half decade of work, Airport Director Rick Rock praised the new 53,000 square foot terminal in a recent appearance on WAJR. First flights should take off today on the $70 million project. DJ Epps is hoping to carry his productive season at Troy last year when he takes the field this year for the WVU football team. Greg Carey took a deep dive into Epps' season with the Trojans and how he might fit at WVU right now. You can read that at the WVU sports section of WVMetroNews.com. It's a big week for WVU soccer as the Mountaineer women's soccer team will host a very talented Penn State team on Thursday, kickoff set for 7 p.m. on ESPN+. That same night, the men get underway. They're at Charlotte, kickoff at 7. From the WKMZ News Desk, I'm Alex Wiederspiel.
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6: Tonight, clear, low 60. Wednesday, sunny, high 80. Wednesday night, rain returns with scattered showers and thunderstorms, low 64. Thursday, more rain, high 78. Friday, a chance of sun and rain, high 79. Saturday, a chance of rain mixed with sun, high 79. That's your full forecast on 103.3 WKMZ.
11: 5, 3, 4, 5, 7, 7, 7, 7, 7, 7, 7, 7, 7, 7, 7, 7, 7, 7, 7, 7, 7, 7, 7, 7, 7, 7, 7, 7, 7, 7, 7, 7, 7, 7, 7, 7, 7, 7, 7, 7, 7, 7, 7, 7, 7, 7, 7, 7, 7, 7, 7, 7, 7, 7, 7, 7, 7, 7, 7, 7, 7, 7, 7, 7, 7, 7, 7, 7, 7, 7, 7, 7, 7, 7, 7, 7, 7, 7, 7, 7, 7, 7, 7, 7, 7, 7, 7, 7, 7, 7, 7, 7, 7, 7, 7, 7, 7, 7, 7, 7, 7, 7, 7, 7, 7, 7, 7, 7, 7, 7, 7, 7, 7, 7, 7, 7, 7, 7, 7, 7, 7, 7, 7, 7, 7, 7, great night to be 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
12: Sportsline for Tuesday. Thanks for joining us. The crew is all here. Kyle Wiggs, Greg Hunter, Brad Howe. Good evening, guys.
13: Good evening.
14: Hi, everyone.
12: I say this every night. We're inching closer to the start of the football season with classes starting today. We'll get into that a bit, but we will take a couple of diversions tonight. The next time we'll hear from Coach Rodriguez will be tomorrow night, which we'll have those comments for you. But the soccer season has started, so the Mountaineer women already have a victory in the books, and they host Penn State on Thursday. The Mountaineer men, they begin their season on Thursday. So head coach Dan Stratford will join us coming up on the Sports Line. We'll get a primer on their season and talk a little bit about that season opener coming up. Also tonight, there's been just so much, you know, human tragedy with these floods through the state of West Virginia, loss of property, damage, unfortunately loss of life in a couple of instances. And the latest round of flooding this weekend affected Bridgeport High School and their football field, their field house, some of their athletic facilities. And they spent the day trying to clean up after a big mess. So Coach Tyler Ferris will join us, give us an update there, and we'll get a primer on the Bridgeport football season. Always a contender, obviously, in Class AAA. So Coach Ferris will join us a little bit later on in the program as well. So a lot to do tonight. And again, classes started today. So Greg, I guess it goes from preseason camp, which used to be a lot more arduous in terms of two-a-days and all of that. That's all gone by the boards, but you kind of shift the mentality and you shift the workout schedule from preseason camp to practicing later in the day as players adjust to classes.
14: Yeah, and now you get into your regular school year calendar, though, again, the workout load doesn't change that much in comparison to what you've just gone through. Again, I'll be the old guy, but I do remember. I mean, you know, for one thing, the young players would stay in a hotel near the stadium because the dorms weren't open yet. And then you'd have a day or two right when classes started, move-in weekend, where all the young players and often their parents and whomever came in and moved them into their dorms. And that was a big deal. The veterans were typically still staying in their apartments or houses or whatever they had around campus. So, you know, now everybody really is sort of where they are, and you just sort of change the time of the practice during the day, and you go through some classes during the day and then hit the practice field.
15: Isn't this kind of a weird time? And I mean it from this standpoint. When you're us and your fans, you hit this stretch and you're like, when is the game? Let's kick it off and let's play. Yet if you go over to the building, Greg, the coaches are sitting there going, are you kidding me? We got a game in 2 weeks. We need some more time. So the gap, I think, between hurry up and play this and, oh no, we need some more time to get it ready, I don't think is ever greater than it is these next couple of weeks, because you haven't reached Coastal Carolina preview week yet. Right, we get to the week of the game, then it's all right, here we go. Now we're talking about Coastal Carolina and we're diving in. It's too early to really preview that, but there's not a whole lot of news coming out. You had your one scrimmage, Greg, you mentioned. You got a couple days here where it's a little bit slower. There's probably not a whole lot of news that are coming this week or next week. It's just it always catches me this time of year how big the gap is between that. Let's play. Let's go.
12: So when do you start putting the game plan in? Is that game week? Is that Saturday or Monday before the first game?
14: I think it'll start next week. I don't think it starts today or for the rest of this week. I think it's still sort of, let's continue to work on us. But they'll slowly start to put in Coastal Carolina stuff. And Rich even talked about it earlier in camp that, you know, that obviously they've all gone over all the film and everything. And they've done a few little things with a focus towards that opener. But I don't think you really start game planning it. Going more than 2 weeks out is too much. And so that.

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5: Sitting at Statewide Sports Line on a Tuesday night. Thanks for joining us. We're trying to hook up with Coach Tyler Ferris of Bridgeport and get an update on their situation there. I'm sure he's got his hands full. They had a full day. They were supposed to start school today, postponed it for a day because of the flooding situation there around the high school, and the athletes and the coaches worked to kind of clean up some of the damage that was done. So we'll reach out again to Coach Tyler Ferris of Bridgeport coming up. In the meantime, 304-TALK-304, that is the text line. Texter asks, I mentioned last night that I went to a couple of Cardinal games last week. Was I at the Joshua Baez 3-home run game? No, I was not. That was actually Saturday at Wrigley Field. So I went to a couple of games in St. Louis. Last Sunday was the game JJ won with the double over the head of the center fielder. Tie game in the eighth, pitched to him with first base open, got burned. JJ had a great game with two hits and was on base four times and made two great defensive plays. And they won that 7-4 over Colorado. Then I went Tuesday. Great pitcher's duel between Palante and Sanchez, the Phillies all-star. Scoreless game into the seventh, and the Cardinals got, a run in the seventh, a run in the eighth, and won that game 2-0. But that was an amazing performance by Baez on Saturday at Wrigley Field. Three at-bats, first three at-bats, home runs. No player in Major League history had accomplished that.
6: Just what the Cardinals need, another one. Yeah, J.J. Rookie of the Year.
5: Another good young player.
6: Jordan Walker, home run derby winner. And, they got some guys. Your Cardinals do coming up.
5: Now, having said that, he doesn't have a hit since then on Saturday. So how humbling is the game of baseball? You do something that no one in the history of the game has ever done, three home runs in your first three at-bats, and then you go 0-for for the next four games.
7: Big league pitchers have video also.
5: Yeah.
7: They're also making a couple bucks trying to get guys out.
5: Yeah, no doubt about that. 304 texter asked, do you think because the Giants had such a positive experience, will they make the Greenbrier a regular thing? Well, I don't know about the Giants, but there's been it's pretty much a regular thing for an NFL team to travel to the Greenbrier either during preseason or a couple of times. Teams from the western portion of the U.S. have had back-to-back games in the Eastern time zone, so they've spent the time between those games at the Greenbrier. That's happened a couple of times.
6: Yeah, and there have been others that have done preseason there, and they haven't always come back. So wait and see ultimately what their decision is. But we've got the option, but it does sound like there are a lot of NFL teams that will be approached to see if somebody else wants to come back, if not the Giants.
5: The word is out. There's no doubt. The word is out. Among the teams that have utilized the facility now, the Giants joined the list of New Orleans, who was the first. The Houston Texans, the Cleveland Browns, the New England Patriots, the San Francisco 49ers, the Arizona Cardinals, the Las Vegas Raiders, and now the Giants. So that's a long list, and everyone seems to be happy and satisfied with their experience at the Greenbrier.
7: That is a long list. How many is that, 10? That's like a third of the league right there you just named. Yeah.
5: Eight total. So, and we had a reporter down there. And spoke with Jim Harbaugh after each of the practices, and they seem to really, really have an outstanding experience there, both with the facilities and with the weather and with the staff down.

0: It is interesting. The NFL seems some do it some way, some don't, in terms of having a sort of the old school training camp where you get away from your own facility, mm-hmm. As do the Steelers when they go to Latrobe. But others like to keep it within their facility where they've got all their own equipment. They don't have to move anything around. So I think it probably depends on what the coach and the GM want.
1: Yeah, those poor equipment guys. That's a lot of logistical work to move that training camp down to the Greenbrier.
2: It's the Packers, right? The bar of the bikes.
0: Yeah.
2: To get you ever been to Packers camp?
0: No, never went to camp. I know where it was. It's sort of like Trobe for Pittsburgh. It's just 15, 20 miles outside of Green Bay, but it's in an old college, and the dorms are down a little hill. So it is a cool tradition of all the kids loaning their bikes to players and them riding it down the hill to the practice field.
1: Let's turn it into a good little tradition. Hopefully that continues. Yeah. Another team comes back there. It's kind of nice to have a team here.
2: Way back in the 90s, I went to Steelers camp a couple of times in Latrobe. There always seemed to be a WVU connection up there. Al Void Mays, and there were some other guys that former Mountaineers that played with the Steelers. And one time, my memory's failing me, but there was one of the coordinators. I requested an interview with one of the coordinators at the time. And their media guy said, well, he may not be available, but Chuck Knoll's available if you want to talk to him for 5 hours. Okay. And this is no joke. Chuck, this is pre-cell phone, but the guy sent a handwritten message into the room, the dorm that Chuck Knoll was staying. And he said, meet Chuck Knoll at this time, whatever it was, 11:55. And I walked up to that dorm, and Chuck Knoll came out of the dorm, and we stood there and had about a 10-minute conversation. So that was cool.
0: Yeah, definitely will help. Those NFL training camps are incredible. I've told the story before. When the Redskins were in Frostburg, I went over because they had some joint scrimmages with the Steelers, and that was a ball to see, those joint scrimmages.
2: 304-TALK-304, that is the text line. 304-TALK-304, texter says, I think the Giants would come back since the new owner of the Greenbrier is based in New York. Maybe there's a connection there. That's a good point.
0: Who knows?
2: But I'm sure the Greenbrier is not finished hosting NFL preseason camp. We'll take a break. We will return. Thanks for joining us on this Tuesday night on the CityNet Statewide Sports Line. We're inside the Health Plan Studios. Since 1979, the Health Plan has called West Virginia home. From humble beginnings, they've grown alongside West Virginia, becoming a part of its fabric. For over four decades, they've been here through thick and thin, supporting local families and businesses, proudly serving West Virginia for over 40 years, the Health Plan.
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2: Tuesday night, sitting at Statewide Sports Line, Kyle, Greg, and Brad, joined by Tyler Ferris, head coach at Bridgeport, who's been extremely busy today and working on things with his team to try to clean up a little bit. And coach, we really, really appreciate your time. We know you're dealing with some adversity, but thanks for joining us.
12: Hey guys, no problem. Glad you had me on.
2: Well, let's start with exactly what happened and the extent of the damage and how much you and your guys got cleaned up today.
12: The Simpson decided to rear its ugly head and decided to show up into our locker room for a little bit. We got a great community. Sorry, I'm driving up 79 right now. We got more potholes. We got cell phone service coming up here. So if I cut out here for a second, you guys know what's going on.
2: Yeah, but, be careful.
12: Yeah, we got it. But our community showed up great today. We had obviously had some mud and some stuff all throughout our weight room or locker room. We had to displace, a little bit of our weight room turned into our locker room. Our locker room went upstairs for a bit. We're cleaning out mud. We're doing all that stuff. But practice will happen at Wayne Jamison Field tomorrow after school. So huge. Shout out to our community for allowing that to happen and making that happen, especially Bo Henderson, Joe Weber, and Scott the Taxpayer. Wouldn't even give us his last name, but man, Scott the Taxpayer walks our field and does everything all the time. He came and everybody showed up with pressure washers, leaf blowers, you name it, and we got the mud off the field, got it sanitized, got everything ready to roll, and we'll be practicing some old school football on our football field tomorrow at 3 p.m.
2: It looked like from the pictures, the mud obviously was in the locker room, but it looked like more so on the field was kind of rainwater, or how much mud did actually get on the field?
12: We bubbled up a little bit on the field, but it wasn't, terrible. This morning when we showed up in about 6 a.m., the field settled down greatly. We got sanitizer on it. We got the mud off of it pretty quickly. Bo Henderson was a huge, from City Construction, was a huge help with that. He came and got a lot of sanitizer on and got it good. But unfortunately, our locker room got it pretty hard. A lot of soot and different things there. So our head custodian, Frank Renzelli, and Joe Weber, who's the head custodian at Johnson Elementary, came over and did a great job, as well as everybody on our coaching staff of getting that moved out. And then 90 to 95% of our players showed up, got our locker room moved, got our weight room moved, did everything we could, and then Panhandle came in.

0: in, and they're doing their thing right now. So it was a huge effort. You know, most of our coaches and everybody's exhausted. We work for 10 hours, but we're not here to make excuses. We're here to, you know, try to do whatever we can to get ready to go tomorrow. And we'll be, like I said, we'll be practicing tomorrow at 3 p.m. on Wayne Jameson, which is fantastic.
1: You would think that there would be some equipment damage in that locker room, helmets, pads, whatever, weight room as well. Nothing like that was damaged beyond repair?
0: No, we were, I mean, there was a few things that were damaged, but Corey Yates is an assistant coach for us. You know, he lives right by the field. The second that we realized that the water was rising, we went up last night and we put everything above the water level we thought would be the water level. And Grant and Allie Burton, who are track coaches, came down and did a great job, as well as Frank Renzelli, our head custodian. We got the majority of our stuff above the water line, so it wouldn't get ruined. So huge kudos to them, and couldn't be happier with what we walked into today.
2: Certainly good news that you're going to be back up and operating so quickly. So let's shift it back onto the field. What have you seen from your guys so far before taking a little bit of a hiatus today? What do you like so far about your guys?
0: I like our effort of our kids. I mean, that's not a question. We work so hard in the off season that a lot of kids that, you know, really don't want to work or do anything, they kind of get the idea before the season starts to not be around. A lot of things we got to work on. There's no doubt about that. We're green in a lot of areas. We've got to get better, you know, every day. Today definitely didn't help because we weren't able to practice, but Our kids are workers, man. They, like I said, it showed up today. We couldn't practice, but man, they were all there to try to move whatever they needed to. And, we got a long ways to go. We're excited about the journey to get there, but, tomorrow will be a big day for us.
2: No new install. Like Tyler, you're not going air raid or running shootering this year?
0: I don't know if y'all heard anything. We won a 7-on-7 championship this season at Mountaineer Field.
3: Right.
0: So, you know. Yeah, we can start the football.
2: There you go.
0: Ain't no doubt about that.
2: I like it.
3: Well, give us a breakdown there. I mean, it starts with Gavin, right? Gavin Williams, almost 2,000 yards last year. So that's a good place to start.
0: Yeah. Gavin's a special player for sure. But you know, we got a few kids there. One kid a lot of people forget about is Gabe Martin. You know, Gabe was tearing it up until unfortunately he had a few injuries there in the midseason that knocked him out for the rest of the year. But Gabe is a special player for us. You know, we trust him with the ball in his hands. Graham Benson is a kid that can throw it, run it, do everything. He's worked so hard to get bigger, faster, stronger in the weight room, and it's showing off for him. Eli Knight, Aiden Gorby, Brody Duran, Sean Beltrue. We got some skill players there for sure.
1: So certainly one of the benefits of high school football is you get to line up in the preseason against somebody else. Mm-hmm. Gridorama, it's practice games. I know you guys did one of those this past weekend at North Marion. So how beneficial is that for a high school coach? What do you learn that maybe you wouldn't have learned just practicing against yourself?
0: I mean, honestly, what we learned the most was on Saturday. You know, we've got a lot of veteran kids that are coming back. They still get nervous. Kids get nervous. We get nervous. We saw some uncommon mistakes from kids, and we talked to them in film on Monday, and we're kind of like, what were you thinking? And some of it is, you know, I was just, you know, I kind of blacked out, Coach, to be honest with you. I don't know what in the hell I was thinking. I was all kind of all over the place. So, you got to have kids that are, you know, that are experienced. So it doesn't matter if you've had a kid that's in your program for 3 to 4 years or whatever it is. If they don't have varsity experience, you know, it's tough for them to, you know, to really calm down, settle their heart rate and go there. So, anytime you can line up with a different color across from you and you can get some different reps, even if they've done it in practice thousands of times, you'll still see the common mistake, but it's good to take that, learn from it, go on film and try to fix it.
3: Well, Coach, we appreciate your time and, again, great work. I know you had a long list of folks there to thank, and we all know about the Bridgeport community and how tight you are and how effective everyone is, and doesn't look like you're going to miss a beat one day of practice, and you're right back to work tomorrow despite this. So, again, thanks for your time. We know you've been very busy, but good luck to you, and I'm sure we'll talk again.
0: Hey, thank you, guys. Thank you for all you do for the state. We definitely appreciate you.
3: Thank you, Coach. We appreciate it.

0: Appreciate it. Coach Tyler Ferris of Bridgeport. See, now I avoided the rat poison with him because they play Buchanan Upshur in their opener, and game two is Martinsburg. Didn't say a word about that.
1: You didn't. Well, you put enough rat poison out in the first segment to cover it.
0: Not going
1: to
0: bring it up until the Buchanan Upshur game's in the books.
1: Is Gridorama ever used anywhere else other than this week of high school football? That's not a word you say ever, no. And then all of a sudden it comes out. You've said it four times. You've said it a lot.
2: Yeah.
1: I know.
0: Well, I mean, you got to use it, right, when it's apparable.
1: It's like cranberry sauce. Only comes out on Thanksgiving. You never see it the rest of the time. Gridorama you get right now, and you'll never mention it again. You won't be talking about it in January.
0: That's true. 304 talk. 304. We kind of reminiscing about training camp experiences. We got a text from an individual who was in Texas in the early 90s, San Antonio, 1993. The Houston Oilers, the old Houston Oilers.
1: That was my team.
0: Were having training camp there. So this individual, obviously a Mountaineer fan, got to go over and visit with Bo Orlando.
2: That's a good one.
1: 93, that would have been Warren Moon out there throwing it around. That was right in the
0: great head. Uniforms, man.
1: They're the best.
0: Some of the best uniforms of all time.
1: So no geographic reason for that, but I grew up a Houston Oilers fan. And I get giddy every year when Tennessee breaks out those throwbacks. That's the best throwback going.
0: They do it about once a year, don't they?
1: Mm, well, a couple times a year.
0: So the Houston Oilers and not the Bears, huh?
1: Houston Oilers.
0: Interesting.
1: No reason why. I think I like the helmet. I think as a little kid liked the helmet.
0: Helmet was great. Colors were great. Uniforms were great. Earl Campbell was great.
1: Earl Campbell.
0: Dan Pastorini was great.
1: Billy White Shoes Johnson.
0: Yeah.
2: Couldn't kick the door in against the Steelers, though.
1: Frank Reich got him, too. Bills.
2: Yeah.
1: Right? Largest college comeback. Frank Reich, largest pro comeback. Frank Reich got the Oilers.
0: We will continue to reminisce about NFL preseason camp experiences tomorrow. Actually, we'll hear from Coach Rich Rodriguez. He'll be visiting with the media during the early portion of the show, and we'll get those comments turned around to you as soon as we can on Wednesday night's Sports Line. Guys, great job, and we'll see you again.
2: All right.
0: That's the Sports Line for this Tuesday night. 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
4: Primaries in three states. I'm Lisa Lacera, Fox News. Polls in Florida just closing, and party voters are picking nominees for statewide and congressional races.
5: Both Democrats and Republicans in Florida will pick party nominees today in races for governor, U.S. Senate, and for Congress in new congressional districts following redistricting intended to be advantageous to the GOP. Some races within both parties include candidates accused of anti-Semitism, and some races pit so-called establishment Democratic incumbents against Democratic socialist-backed challengers. Florida's primary is closed, meaning voters needed to register with a party in advance. Between mail-in and early voting, more than 2 million ballots have already been cast before today.
4: Fox's Evan Brown in Alaska. Incumbent Republican Senator Dan Sullivan, a Trump ally, faces another candidate also named Dan Sullivan. There are also contests in Wyoming. Opening statements today in the federal trial against Facebook parent company Meta, where several states are seeking billions of dollars in damages as they claim social media harms children. The company also faces charges in state courts, Meta says in a statement it believes it has a strong case. President Trump appearing to contradict special envoy and son-in-law Jared Kushner, who told Fox yesterday the U.S. and Iran are in discussions in an effort to end the conflict.
6: Announcing there are no talks or conversations going on or scheduled with the Islamic Republic of Iran. The naval blockade remains in full force and effect. The Hormuz Strait is open and operating. All water mines have been removed or detonated.
4: Fox's Peter Doocy at the White House. Iran says the Strait of Hormuz won't reopen until the U.S. meets its conditions, while President Trump claims the strait is open. A Florida man convicted of shooting his estranged wife to death and wounding her mother has been put to death. William Francis Sylvia died by lethal injection at Florida State Prison near Stark. America's listening to Fox News.
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4: More than 6 years in prison for the person charged with the attempted assassination of a Trump cabinet secretary.
11: U.S. District Judge Rudolph Contreras sentenced Riley Jane English, also known in court documents as Ryan Michael English, to 73 months for 2 counts related to the attempt to assassinate then-cabinet member nominee Scott Bessent in January 2025. English pleaded guilty in March to firearms charges, which included carrying a dangerous weapon on the grounds of the Capitol. At sentencing, the judge said English is a trans woman who has many physical and mental health issues that were made worse by drug use. English has already served about 20 months in prison and will get credit for that time served, as well as 3 years of probation after the sentence is completed. Tanya J. Powers, Fox News.
4: Hayden Panettiere's on and off boyfriend, Brian Hickerson, and his brother were at the home in South Carolina where she died over the weekend. No cause of death has been determined for the 36-year-old. He was the beat of ZZ Top. Drummer Frank Beard has died. His publicist says Beard was in hospice care when he died at his ranch in Richmond, Texas, with his family members by his side. ZZ Top's co-founder Billy Gibbons issued a statement saying, "Today, Elwood and I lost a great friend and a collaborator, and the world lost one of the most naturally innovative drummers and a great and true son of Texas." ZZ Top sold more than 50 million records and had 6 singles that reached the number one on Billboard's mainstream rock airplay chart, and they earned 3 Grammy Awards. Award nominations. Frank Beard was 77. OpenAI has announced it's launching a version of ChatGPT designed for teenagers, the first generation to grow up with artificial intelligence. The company says it'll be tailored to kids 13 to 17 with stronger protections around things like suicide, self-harm, and romantic or sexual chats. The company says it also provides study support. I'm Lisa Lucera. This is Fox News.
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0: rising from the heart of the swamp, a beacon of truth is casting its light. From sea to shining sea, The Vince Show. Here's Vince Colonnaise.
1: All right, 844-484-3872. 844-4-THE-USA. That's the way to join us today from coast to coast. From sea to shining sea, get in here on the program. You know, look at all the incoming that President Trump gets. No matter what he does, the left will conjure up the most delusional possible attacks on the guy. But then you've got the people who work for him, and they receive a lot of the incoming, too. These sinister, sort of disgusting, truly, not just sort of, but truly disgusting attacks on the people who are working to make America great again alongside the President of the United States. And that today includes a young woman who really has not been a public face in any way of the Trump

0: administration. She's been by the president's side. You'll see her occasionally in some of the photos captured by the White House photographer. But, you know, but her name is not a household name, and it is Natalie Harp. Natalie Harp. It's a lovely name. She's a lovely young woman, but she's not like Caroline Leavitt. She's not a cabinet secretary. She's not a spokeswoman for the Trump administration. She is the president's personal aide. And if you think the president has a busy schedule, imagine being his personal aide, the person who has to keep his schedule. That's got to be an intense job. So there she is alongside the president, often photographed with him. And the left has begun to conjure all sorts of conspiracy theories about her, no doubt because they see an attractive young woman working really hard on behalf of the country. They are filled with deep resentment about the fact that Donald Trump is in office. And that toxic brew of envy and Trump derangement syndrome leads to them treating her like utter crap. And that's what we got this week from the unfortunate senator from Georgia, John Ossoff, standing on a campaign stage as he seeks re-election, slandering this young woman as some sort of harlot, like she's a mistress, that she slept her way to the top, that the only way that she could possibly be of use to the president is for some shallow, awful purpose. You know what I mean? This is John Ossoff this week implying this. And of course, the audience, the left-wing audience that's standing before him, they know immediately what the implication is, because this is what we refer to as a Blusky conspiracy theory. You know Blusky? Blusky is that left-wing social media platform after they decided that it was very unfair that the rest of us could engage in free speech thanks to Elon Musk's purchase of Twitter. They all jumped ship and they went off to this crazy left-wing Trump derangement syndrome bubble called Blusky. And quite a few of them have stayed inside of that insane asylum when they're communicating in social media. And this is where John Ossoff derives an idea like the one he expresses on stage. Listen.
1: And while the sailors on the Lincoln fight his war, while he fruitlessly drains our munitions and oil reserves, the president sleeps through his meetings.
0: That's another one. This is just a series of these conspiracy theories. And that, by the way, that whole Trump sleeping through his meetings is a form of left-wing cope for the Biden era.
1: He golfs and trades stocks. See, he doesn't want to do the job. He wants to build his ballroom and travel with Natalie on their apparently defenseless flying palace gifted by the Emir of Qatar.
0: You hear the cheers? The cheers for the misogynistic defamation of a young woman working hard on behalf of the United States. Again, not really a public figure in any meaningful sense. She works as the personal aide of the president of the United States, and now she's being slandered by a United States senator. And of course, he's being, you know, too cute by half. He thinks he's being very cheeky here. He's like, I didn't say anything about her specifically. I didn't say what she's doing. I just said she's traveling with him. It's you who are getting offended by this. Okay, very, very nice. Greg Price, a friend of mine, good guy, he posts the following online in reaction to all of this. He said, Natalie Harp is President Trump's personal aide. It is therefore her job to be with President Trump a lot of the time. According to extremely online leftists, this means that she must be sleeping with her boss. In most cases, you would think a male senator making a comment like that about a female staffer would be considered sexist. But I guess it's okay if it's the Democrat Party's new favorite mediocrity, referring to John lying his ass off. Katie Pavlich also reacted to this, and she said the following about Natalie Harp. And this is an interesting biographical detail about Natalie Harp, because those of you who've been watching the Trump story closely for a long time may remember that Natalie Harp actually spoke at the 2020 Republican presidential convention. I'll get to that in just a moment. But first, Katie's summary. She says, Natalie Harp is an American success story, both personally and professionally. She survived a usually fatal bone cancer, which she credits to President Trump and his right to try policies. And as a young woman, has worked tirelessly at the highest levels in the White House. Cheers to her success and example, which is of hard work, focus, dedication, and quiet professionalism. quiet professionalism. Yeah, Natalie Harp. This is what she sounded like. She was speaking at that 2020 convention. That was that unfortunate convention because nobody could really be in attendance. It was all done over video. But here she is standing at the lectern explaining the story of her health and how she's only alive today thanks to the efforts of President Trump.
2: Hope of escape, except death itself. I should know, because I wouldn't be alive today if it wasn't for you. About 5 years ago, I was the victim of a notoriously deadly medical error. I survived, but only to be diagnosed with a rare and terminal bone cancer. Oh. You know, the Democrats love to talk about healthcare being a human right. But a right to what? Well, I'll tell you. To them, it's a right to marijuana, opioids, and the right to die with dignity. A politically correct way of saying assisted suicide.
0: That's right.
2: I was told I was a burden to my family and to my country, and that by choosing to die early, I'd actually be saving the lives of others by preserving resources for them rather than wasting them on a lost cause like myself.
0: Oh.
2: And when I failed the chemotherapies that were on the market, no one wanted me in their clinical trials. I'd make them look bad. They didn't give me the right to try experimental treatments, Mr. President. You did. And without you, I'd have died waiting for them to be approved.
0: Can you imagine? Can you imagine viewing a human being as dispensable? Viewing a human being as worthy of being discarded? The view that the left took towards Natalie Harp before she ever rose to the level of joining the White House and assisting the President of the United States in his mission to make America great again. Can you imagine? It's not a sentiment that can really be found on the right, is it? Like, normal people recognize that we have souls. Normal people recognize that we are made in the image of likeness of God. Normal people recognize that human life has value. But man, the left has spent a lot of time attacking those very things. Playing God. Dispensing with life so easily, so casually. So Natalie Harp survives. And what does she do with her second chance? She fights for us. In fact, I, in a weird way, I almost value the lessons that I'm deriving from all of this because I do value them. Because, you know, John Ossoff, as cruel and disgusting as he is, it's weird how in the end this is actually turned into a blessing of a story because now we get to learn about how great Natalie Harp has been. Kind of amazing how inspirational she is. How much better I could be on any given day. Look at the trials she's been through. Who am I to complain about the little things going on in my life? Just imagine living the one that she has lived so far. It's remarkable. So the president was asked about this yesterday. The president was in the Oval Office, did one of his many 6,000 famous press conferences. And he was asked, some reporter, you know, some instigator asked him about this. What about John Ossoff? John Ossoff said that Natalie's sleeping with you. Da, da, da, da. And the president, it's almost like he doesn't even know exactly what the story is. And then when he hears that Ossoff insulted Natalie Harp, well, then he counterpunches.
3: Mr. President, yesterday John Ossoff said you'd rather travel with your aide, Natalie Harp, and build the ballroom than do your job as president. What is your response, John Ossoff?
4: You mean Pee Wee Herman? Pee Wee Herman lookalike? No, I would much rather do other things. It's a we're building a great facility here. We're fixing a White House that hasn't been taken care of. You can look at this. This room was a disgraceful situation in the Oval Office.
0: Yeah, and then he goes on the weave, and then he starts talking about all the great things he's doing for the country. But I like how he just instantly dispenses with John Ossoff. You mean the Pee Wee Herman lookalike? This is pretty funny. And now, of course, it's an image that's completely stuck in my head. Every time I see him, I'm like, there's Pee Wee. He did it to Adam Schiff, too. Remember Pencil Neck? I hadn't really thought about it. And then I hear Pencil Neck and Watermelon Head, and I'm staring at Adam Schiff. I'm going, yeah, that's actually a good point. You know, in addition to being a great president of the United States, the single best presidential insult comic. We've never had a better one than Donald Trump. It's pretty funny. Pee Wee Herman is John Ossoff. The left is treating him like he's the second coming of Barack Obama. I didn't enjoy the first coming of Barack Obama, but he's the second coming. There's John Ossoff in Georgia. They think he's the future of the party. He's disgusting. He's not, forget the future. He's the president of the party. That's a disgusting party attacking women in this way. And Ossoff, for his part, I think he's aware that this was callous and disgusting.

0: There's some part, there's like some tiny little part of his conscience that realizes, oh crap, I shouldn't have said that. But he's still trying to make excuses. Listen to this. This was him with Circle Backy Jen Psaki over on the lesbian cable network, Ms. Now, John Ossoff last night, saying that Natalie Harp's kind of a stand-in for the whole Trump staff. They're all so obsequious, and I just mentioned Natalie specifically.
1: Why'd you decide to invoke Natalie Harp specifically in that speech?
2: Well, Jen, thank you for having me, and here's the point. We're in wartime. The commander-in-chief has mired us in this geopolitical disaster. People have lost their lives. Our naval logistics are frayed. The global energy system is in crisis. And he retreats into this bubble of West Wing aides who are his security blanket to make him feel good about himself.
0: Well, look, this is all so stupid. I mean, obviously, what he's trying to do is establish distance from the obvious implication he was making right out the gate. He was accusing this young woman of being a mistress. He was. And he refuses to own it because he's a coward. Just own it. And in fact, if you were decent, apologize for it. Apologize to her. And then drop out of the United States Senate in shame. Do all of those things, would you? But no, that's not what he's doing. Now he's trying to distance himself from the original implication. Oh, I'm just saying he's comforting himself with all these obsequious staffers all around him. I'll tell you what, Natalie Harp, she hasn't been shy about saying this to the extent we've heard her story. She feels like she owes the president a great debt of gratitude because she's alive today thanks to his efforts. That actually makes a lot of sense. What is she doing? She's working on behalf of the country. She's way more impressive and way more patriotic than John Ossoff has ever been. Way more. But I tell you what, you think John Ossoff seems to be the only one who's even attempting to try and do this little two-step. Meanwhile, the rest of the left is fully embracing the slander. They've just come out and they're like, this is great. We should do more of this. We got the proof on that. The receipts coming up on The Vince Show.
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12: So, are there any lessons learned from all of this? You got a Democrat senator slandering a young woman, working on behalf of the country, the president of the United States, the left going to do any mea culpas or anything? Or are they just going to double down on this stupidity? Well, you know the answer to that. Over on CNN, one of their CNN Democrats, there are a lot of them, former Congressman Max Rose was on the network last night, and he said, this is great. This is defaming a woman. He describes it. He goes, this is totally unfair to her. Everything about it is completely unfair, and I love it, he said. Listen to this.
13: You hear what Senator Ossoff said. Now, anybody who lives on social media knew what he was referring to.
14: Sure.
13: Maybe some people in the audience did, maybe they didn't. But he was speaking to the audience on social media who have left that particular conversation and bit of speculation about the president on social media, and he put it into another sphere.
12: In other words, Blusky. It's a Blusky conversation. Meaning, it's an insane asylum that's broken free.
13: Is he saying what a lot of other Democrats were too reluctant or afraid to say?
12: Reluctant,
14: 1,000%. And look, I think right off the get-go, this is unfair to Natalie, this is unfair to people who work in politics. And that's why I support him doing it in this manner, because for too long, Democrats have practiced that old mantra, when they go low, we go high.
12: Yeah, the party of decency. Max Rose said, you know, we're so decent all the time. It's those Republicans are so mean. You know, this is obviously garbage for a bunch of reasons, but President Trump specifically has never been shy about getting into a fight when necessary. But the guy, everyone knows, if you followed him at all, he's a counterpuncher. President Trump doesn't start fights with randos. He finishes fights with his assailants, with people attacking the American people. He jumps in when that fight's already begun. He's actually, in a lot of ways, what your parents probably taught you, which is like, you don't start these fights, but you finish.

0: President Trump finish his fights. And the you know, Max Rose is like, when they go low, we go high. I'm sorry, what did Natalie Harp do to John Ossoff? What did Natalie Harp do to anybody? Natalie Harp is managing the president's schedule, so it's fair game to imply that she slept her way to the top? Is that, what are you talking about, you scumbag?
1: Anyone who is not willing to match the Republicans in terms of how low they're willing to go and to beat them should be disqualified from any future presidential nominating contest, particularly this next one.
0: Anybody who's not willing to debase themselves, abandon all virtue, and slander American citizens without any basis whatsoever, if you're not willing to do that, you don't deserve power in the United States. This is opposite world. This is opposite world. But it's helpful, though, because Max Rose is making kind of the same point that we heard Hakeem Jeffries make earlier this week. They don't want you to scrutinize how they're going to use and abuse their power when they get it. They just want power. That's it. By any means necessary. If it involves accusing a woman who's grateful to be alive of being nothing more than a sleeping her way to the top harlot, then we're just going to do it. Whatever it takes to win on November 3rd. We don't want you thinking about January 3rd, said Hakeem Jeffries. It's about the power we get in November. More ahead on The Vince Show.
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11: 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And let Vince know. 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
12: Oh, man. Michael Alfonso is a wonderful congressional candidate in Wisconsin. He's won his primary there. He is, I think, destined at this point to become a very young member of the United States Congress. He's a great guy. Jim and I know him from his years working with Dan Bongino and also some of that the layover time I had as a podcaster with him working as a producer. He's a great man. And his wife is wonderful. Evita Duffy Alfonso. We love Evita Duffy. She's great. And, you know, the Duffy family is doing great work. Evita's father is doing great work in the Trump administration. It's just the best. And President Trump endorsed Michael Alfonso to win in Wisconsin's 7th District. And sure enough, that endorsement helped get Michael well across the finish line. He did very well in that primary. So that brings me to today's hilarious fake news story about Michael Alfonso. I love this story so much. I think it's the best. There's a social media account called Fact Post News. Fact Post News. And in case you're wondering, is this a fake news outlet? The answer is yes. It's 100% a fake news outlet. It's not in any sense meaningfully real. The reason we know this is because it's literally run by veterans of Kamala Harris's unearned presidential campaign. It's true. The DNC announced at the beginning of the Trump administration that they were using the rotted out carcass of Kamala Harris's campaign to launch something called Fact Post News. This was January of 2025. They posted, "The Democrat National Committee is tapping veterans of the wildly popular Kamala HQ social media team for a new rapid response push ahead of Donald Trump's return to office. The new rapid response, Fact Post News, will try to combat online misinformation and respond to Trump administration actions by pushing out memes, videos, and graphics and blah, blah, blah, blah, blah." So it's Fact Post News, all right? They're going after Michael Alfonso now, which is a sign of how effective he's going to be when he gets in Congress. And here's what they said about him. You ready, Jim? Let's see if you can follow along. I think this is a fun story, and you're going to hear the details here, and you may instantly know what's going on here. They write, "Sean Duffy's son-in-law and GOP congressional candidate Michael Alfonso has been caught making Venmo payments for, quote, the strippers'

0: did indeed write the strippers and the high supplies on his Venmo payments? Absolutely yes. Yes, it is very likely. In fact, I think Michael Alfonso has actually taken credit. Yes, he did. He took credit. So let me just confirm this. He absolutely sent Venmo payments for what he did as high supplies and the strippers. Okay? You ready for the values of each of the payments? $5. $5. He paid $5 for strippers. That, now in this economy, that sounds like a phenomenal deal. That sounds like a phenomenal deal. And I don't know, I didn't see the quality of the strippers. You know, there may be some problems here. But $5 for the strippers, $5 for the high supplies. What could this possibly be? Well, I'll tell you. It's a joke, you morons. On Venmo, you list out why you're giving the person money. And it turns out young men typically write the most ridiculous possible explanation for why they're sending money to their friend. And you know why? Because it's public. It's seen by people in public. Which, to be clear, I don't know if you do this, Jim, if you send Venmo payments at all. But I made my Venmo payments private years ago. I was like, why am I? I don't want people to know that I paid for pizza to such and such a person. So I made them private to hide the stripper payments, obviously. But I made them private years ago. But lots of people don't make them private. They just leave them public. So Michael Alfonso sent, quote, high supplies and stripper payments to his friends in the amounts of $5 each. He writes on social media and explains all of this. He said it's wildly dishonest, he tells the Kamala people, to leave out the part where the strippers were $5 because, brace yourself, they obviously weren't actual strippers. You can write literally anything in a Venmo note. This is called a joke, something the humorless left is incapable of comprehending. And in case you're wondering even further, Evita has been posting about how stupid this is today. that Evita, she really has the wool pulled over her eyes. Her husband was paying for strippers on Venmo, and she really believes he wasn't. Yeah, because she knows he's telling the truth. Boy, they're really scraping the bottom of the barrel. It's super funny. That's my favorite. That's my favorite left wing. I think
1: this deserves your little song.
0: Oh, you think so? Yeah. And now it's time. I agree. For the left's fake scandal of the week. Strippers. Extra, extra. That's so great. That's so great. That means... Look, this guy is great. Michael, you know, it's funny. One of the great joys of this story is just the fact that we know Michael, so it makes it even funnier. When you know the guy personally, it just makes the whole story that much more hilarious. I just told Jim as our show was starting, because I was looking at this story, and I said, Jim, did you know there's a news report up from the gay magazine Advocate? There's a gay magazine. I read it every day. It's called Advocate. And an Advocate says of Michael Alfonso, they've got a headline up today. It says, Sean Duffy's MAGA son-in-law wants a seat in Congress. The internet wants answers about his eyebrows. That's right. Michael Alfonso. Go ahead, look up a picture of him. He has prominent eyebrows. And apparently the gays are all talking about his eyebrows. The gay magazine, at least, the Advocate is. They're very worked up about his eyebrows, which, and I don't know if it was Evita attracted to the eyebrows. I don't know. I don't know the answer to that. Michael did. It was funny when we were when I interviewed him, he was telling me, I asked him, I was like, you still lifting every day? Because when we knew him, Jim, in his role as a media producer, the guy was like going to the gym every day. He was like, you know, he wouldn't even enter through the normal door. He would just walk through a wall to get into the studio every day. And I asked him, are you still lifting? He's like, no, I've lost like 30 pounds. He's like, you sound like Evita. Evita's telling me to hit the weights again. The campaign has consumed all of his time. So anyway, the gay magazine, The Advocate, is very worked up about his eyebrows. So in case you're wondering how appropriate this guy is for Congress, the two scandals that he's involved in right now are that his eyebrows are oversized and that his Venmo payments are to the strippers. Wonderful news. Just absolutely wonderful. Appreciate Michael. That's really funny. I love that. I mean, what an improvement he would be over some of the people we have in Congress. You see this news about John Cornyn's deputy legislative director? So John Cornyn, who the good people, the fine people of Texas, just fired from the United States Senate.

0: And of course, Ken Paxton will be the next United States Senator from Texas. Jim is working very hard to make sure that that occurs. James Talafrico just hired one of John Cornyn's top aides. Yes, you heard me correctly. The Democrat freak show candidate, James Talafrico, has just poached John Cornyn's deputy legislative director, a guy called Jacob Smith, to work on his campaign. What? How is it that a Republican, a top Republican staffer for a top Republican senator, is now feels super comfortable going to work for Talafrico? How did that happen, Jim? Is this just not further confirmation that the people of Texas made the right decision by firing John Cornyn?
1: Yes!
0: You know, it's like, do they have to prove it with every passing day that this was the right decision? And it's funny because this story is now starting to get some attention. Like, wait, why is a top staffer now working for the Talafrico campaign? Why is that happening? And this guy, Jacob Smith, Talafrico's campaign even released a statement about it. They're bragging about it. It's like they have a scout. We got one. Listen to this. This is from the Talafrico campaign. Yesterday, Notice, that's the name of the news outlet, reported that James Talarico, they call him Talarico for some reason, hired John Cornyn's former deputy legislative director, Jacob Smith, to serve as deputy policy director on the Talarico campaign. The hire further demonstrates Talarico's longtime commitment to bipartisanship. Yeah, he's a big bipartisan guy. He wants to, it's a big tent for people who believe that God is gender fluid or whatever it is that Talafrico's telling people. He brings Republicans, Democrats, and independents together to fix the broken, corrupt political system. Quote, I've worked for Republicans like Senator Cornyn my entire career, but this year I'm proud to be joining James Talarico's campaign. Instead of playing partisan politics, Talarico speaks to the needs of everyday people who day in and day out work too hard for too little, said Talarico campaign deputy policy director Jacob Smith. And then this guy goes on to attack Ken Paxton, calls him corrupt and self-dealing. So help me remember, Jim, I thought that when John Cornyn was making his case for why he deserved to be the senator from Texas again, it's because his view was we got to make sure Republicans keep the majority. I thought that's what he was saying. And then, in fact, after he lost, he was like, well, we got to make sure Republicans win the majority. What, if anything, has he done to help make that happen? He's not helping Ken Paxton. His own people are now working for Talafrico's campaign. So it kind of sounds to me like Cornyn World is working overtime to get Democrats in power in the United States Senate. Am I missing something here? This sounds like what's actually happening. And then Cornyn himself says this. He just posted about this 2 hours ago, responding to somebody. So basically, this guy John posts that the Talafrico campaign is doing a victory lap here. And Cornyn says, John, only in authoritarian countries does someone else get to decide where you work. Not in Texas. Those concerned might want to channel their energy into broadening Republican outreach to a coalition of voters rather than just those already converted. What? So Cornyn's explanation for all of this is, you know, stop being so judgmental. Republicans should work harder to bring left-wing radicals into the fold. Are you serious right now? And if only we were more pro-amnesty, we'd be a bigger tent party. If only we believed that God was gender fluid. What's the other garbage that he teaches that Talafrico's out there saying? He says stuff like that God was silent on the question of abortion in the Bible, and therefore the Bible endorses abortion. And Talafrico says that he came up with the rest of Scripture for you, and it says that aborting your child is proper and appropriate. What in the sacrilege are you talking about? The guy's like spewing heresies on the campaign trail. And John Cornyn is saying, well, if Republicans would make the tent bigger, none of this would happen. How about no? How about no? You know, the left, they're all chattering about this big tent thing as they welcome every last socialist into their party. And I keep saying, this is a circus tent, man. That's a circus tent with clowns and elephants and

0: And, you know, it's just, it's ridiculous. It doesn't even mean anything. And now the circus tent includes John Cornyn staffers. Oh, I love the Trump era. I love it. You know why? Because President Trump and you, the people who elected President Trump, put him in the office, you've been the great clarifier of our time. You are exposing these people for who they truly are. And I will take that. I will take that every single day. More ahead on The Vince Show.
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0: 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The Vince Show.
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1: I just, you know, it's just a reminder. There's some people who work in American politics are not actually in any way principled. I know that's not going to be a big shock to you, but there's quite a few mercenaries out there, you know? Guys, you're working for a Republican senator, and now you're working for a socialist whack job? It's just, okay, you don't believe in anything, then. You don't believe in anything. And John Cornyn, I'm grateful to the president of the United States that he's been ejecting these people one after the other. Bill Cassidy, gone. Cornyn, gone. Thumbelina, gone. McConnell's retiring, gone. One after the other, leaving. And that's good news. Now, it would be better news if each of them are successively replaced with somebody who's actually fighting for the country. And they're surrounded by the kinds of staffers who are all in, dedicated to the country itself. And this is, again, a reminder that it's not merely the lawmaker. It's who the lawmaker surrounds himself with. Like, what kind of staffers are they hiring? Are these people actually dedicated to securing our borders and ejecting illegals? Or are they just going to be little water carriers for the lobbyists or whoever is giving them a paycheck on the side or buying them a steak dinner? These are really important questions. So as you kick the tires on these guys who are destined for the halls of Congress or destined for positions of leadership in the country, figuring out what kind of leader and what kind of staff they're going to build around them is really essential. Because look, if everybody was building their staff, like the people who were all headed into office, the way President Trump has built this administration, we'd be in amazing shape. We would. Just imagine you had a J.D. Vance and a Marco Rubio and a Scott Bessent around you all the time. All of these guys. We'd be in amazing shape. And yet John Cornyn's got guys who are like, yeah, I'd be fine working for Talafrico. Okay, we've got problems. We've got problems. And he's not the only one. He's just the most public one right now. So keep kicking the tires on that question. I think that's a very big deal. It's primary day in a number of states, including in the free state of Florida. There's a primary going on today. It looks like Byron Donalds is destined to very easily win that gubernatorial contest for the Republican nomination. But elsewhere in Florida, there's some very interesting stories going on. Very interesting. As at least one open socialist is trying to become a member of Congress. Will Floridians go for that? We explore that and so much more all ahead on The Vince Show.
0: Vince Colonnais. The Vince Show.